0: tour, games 3 and 4 here. It's Anton Johansson. Yes. What a player this kid is. Yeah. And we saw him up a little bit last year, and that then I was kind of enamored by the tools, right? The size, the skating, the shot. This year, he really seems much more in control. He's controlling the game when he's out there. One questionable pinch with like a minute and a half to go in that first period. Other than that, I think every decision he made was the right one for the whole period. That's a huge development. If he's going to be able to control the game like that, then at 6'4", skating the way he does, shooting the way he does, all of a sudden you got a real player. And I'm having a similar feeling to you talked about the Finney thing. That's what I was thinking about this morning was, man, this is a player who I think can help the Red Wings as soon as this coming season. Yeah. Is it on opening night? I don't know. He's still a little skinny. You'd love to see him put on some muscle. But I think this is a real player.
1: He plays with an edge, too. That's right. That's the thing I've said all along, Max, especially going back to last year. Red Wing fans are going to love this kid for a lot of reasons. Not only is he a great player, but he's an old-school player, too. He reminds me of Konstantinov in a way. I mean, he'll take a guy's head off without any hesitation. It doesn't matter who it is out in front of that net.
0: Absolutely. No, he's mixing it up. You saw it last game, and I think he might have got away with a cross-check at one point, too, in that last game. But you like to see all those things if you're the Red Wings. You want a guy who's willing to mix it up, who's going to, you know, defend the slot like his life depends on it. That's what he's done so far.
1: Casper bounce back next year?
0: I think so. You know, for a couple reasons. One, the shooting percentage was uncharacteristically low. I know that he had a little bit of a favorable shooting percentage as a rookie, but this year it was like half of what it was. It was like 6.8%. Usually in the NHL, you're going to see 10% pretty much across the board. He's due for a bounce back there. I also just think, you know, as the season went on, I felt like he was playing his game again. And maybe at certain points through November, December, do the expectations of last year weigh on him? I don't know. But I just see too many good things with Marco Casper. Really good skater, tough kid, competitive kid. Does everything I think you want. Is it a 2C? Is it a 3C? We'll find out. It's more than it was this year. I have no doubt about that.
1: And then the goaltending. You know, who knows what's going to happen there? You know, all season long we talk about Kosa is going to be your backup to Gibson. Talbot likely will move on. They got to bring up these young kids. They got more of them. Rudy Guimond is going to be waiting in the wings. You got Guylander. You got, obviously, Trey Augustine. So suddenly the Wings are pretty deep in net and some really good young prospects.
0: Not to mention John Gibson at the NHL level. Yes. Looks like he might be kind of more of an answer than they've had in recent years. Yeah, I'm fascinated by it. That's the thing I'm most trying to get my head around as I'm here this week is what do they have in Postava? What does it mean for Kosa? I don't have those answers right now, right? I mean, they've invested a ton in Sebastian Kosa. I'm sure there's still, you know, still obviously every bit of a chance that he's in Detroit next season. Yeah. But you watch what Postava's doing. Obviously, he's earned the net here with the way he finished the season, with the way he really played the whole way, and so far this series. I mean, how do you argue with what he's done? So,
1: I think he's the best goalie in the American Hockey League, Postava.
0: I can't argue with you. Yeah. I mean, and there's a lot of the things that you look to for. Sometimes there's a goalie in the AHL, and you say, okay, but he's 6'0". Is he going to be able to cut? Postava's on the smaller side, but he's 6'1", 6'2", still. Yeah. I mean, it's not as we've seen smaller goalies succeed. I'll put it that way, right? Yeah. And the trajectory of this guy, I mean, I'm looking at his elite prospects page, and every year it's 920, 930, win a league championship last year. That's the question I've been asking everybody this week is how did nobody know about this guy until a year ago?
1: Yeah, he didn't come here with the notoriety that Peter Mrazek did, fellow countryman Peter Mrazek, who, of course, guided the Griffins to their first Calder Cup in 13. Could we see another Czechian step between the pipes and get it done for Grand Rapids? We'll see.
0: Big credit to the Red Wing scouts for finding him. And for finding, by the way, Wojtek Stachowiak. Oh. What a find that he's been for their third
1: something.
0: Line.
1: Gave up a really good defenseman in Ian Mitchell, but well worth it, I think, to get to Stachowiak. Max, always a pleasure.
0: Always, Bob.
1: Appreciate
0: thanks
1: all the
0: much.
1: Great insight and your contributions to our broadcast during the season. I'm going to lean on you more for next year, by the way.
0: Please do.
1: Yeah, I'll pay you. Big money. Pergursky knows. I heard you chuckle. Yeah. I heard you chuckling in the background.
2: Yeah, I'm going to just get a cut of Max money. I'm looking forward to that.
0: It's all on the house for
2: Bob. Hey, Max. Right. That's right.
1: All right. Thanks, guys. All right, we'll take a break, come back, and wrap up our first intermission report brought to you by Fox Motors. 1-0, Griffins on top of the Moose as we bring you game 4 of the Central Division semifinal best-of-5 series from Van Anvil Arena right here on Wood Radio.
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1: Back here again in Van Andel Arena, where the Griffins are up 1-0. The lone goal, Edwards trail back to the power play at 4:41. Stanley Cup playoffs tonight, Larry, just two games going on. A big one in Buffalo, with the Montreal Canadiens trailing the Sabres 1-0 in that series. Lead the Sabres in game two, 2-0, as they get set to play the second period in Buffalo tonight. Later on tonight, Anaheim will host Vegas. That series is 1-1.
2: Yeah, Flyers can get, or Hurricanes, pardon me, can get rid of the Flyers in a sweep tomorrow.
1: Yeah, they beat them 4-1 last night in Philly, so Carolina rolling along.
2: 7-0.
1: Yeah, they look like the team to beat.
2: Yeah, but every year they come up, where do they come up short? That's what they'll be measured by this year.
1: Yeah, I think they're the team to beat, obviously, in Eastern Conference, and they're certainly proving that right now. All right, teams are back. We'll be back. Stand by. Second period play-by-play coming up. Griffins and the Moose, Calder Cup playoff hockey, moves right along here on Wood Radio.
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1: Welcome back again to Van Andel Arena, the site of Game 4, the Central Division semifinals, best-of-5 series. Griffins up 1-0. Moose have got the puck, though, in the Grand Rapids zone right now. They'll carried behind the net where a pass got blocked. They get it right back, though, to the point. Here's Phillips letting it go. That one deflected wide. Now they bring it out in front. A wraparound attempt. Stop, and the puck gobbled up now by Stachowiak.
2: Yeah, all kinds of congestion. Fortunately, puck popped free, and Stachowiak will drop it back into the Manitoba zone and get it changed for the Griffs.
1: Big stop early on by Michael Postava. Now an icing call against Manitoba with 1:09 gone here in period two. Postava down on the goal to our right hand. Griffins wearing the black jersey with a red, gold, and white trim, red pants, black socks. And down to our left for Manitoba, Thomas Millich, who is one of three former Seattle Thunderbirds on this Manitoba team, including first-round draft pick Brad Lambert and big, tough defenseman Tyrell Bauer. All of them played together in the Western Hockey League. Now Griffins with the puck across that line. Here's a pass, went screaming right by Leonard. Meanwhile, Schein trying to hold the puck in, unable to do so, but he'll play it out at center ice and tee it up and shoot it back in.
2: Schein gets a good chop from Dewar there. Those two are going at it verbally here between the benches in the opening period.
1: Now Gustafson with the puck and a good play to get it ahead for Mazier. Pulls up top of the circle, and that's a shot goal. That one deflected by the Moose defenseman, young defenseman, as we pointed out, another Denver pioneer who came right up to Carter Mazur, and I'm guessing they had some reference to their alumnus.
2: I would assume so. A lot of great players come out of there, eh?
1: Oh, incredible.
2: Factory.
1: Speaking of three from a one team out of, whether it be the junior ranks or the collegiate ranks, of course, the Griffins have got Monty Tuomisto, Carter Mazur, and Shai Booyam, all Denver pioneers.
2: That's right.
1: All national champions. Icing call against the Moose, and another draw to the right of Thomas Millich. Beat the Moose. Chance going here.
2: Yeah, good vocal crowd tonight. Another what, around eight plus?
1: Yeah, expecting awesome. Right around eight.
2: That's awesome. Yeah. Way to go, GR. And as we said, you get the diehards all out here too. And then a good vocal crowd, and certainly Wednesday night crowd was rewarded for being here.
1: Lombardi shifty as always along the side of that net. Last moment had the puck knocked away, but the Griffins get it back to the point. Long shot, and that one turned aside by Millich. Puck winds up in the near corner where Lombardi dancing around. The puck deflecting back to the point. Rolled over the stick, though, of Brancic Nygaard. Here's Lambert up ice, and great
2: there
1: job there,
2: go.
1: Getting back,
2: yeah.
1: Recovering by Sandin Pelikka.
2: Yeah, did it with the body as well. We were talking about him at the offensive end. This is what he needed to work on here in GR.
1: Now the Griffins back in. Here's Mazur down the slot. Turn wide right.
2: Great back check.
1: Now the puck sent into the circle where Lombardi, spinning, lost it. He'll get it back at center ice and drop it off on the near defense to William Belinder. Feed ahead to Angle. He tipped it down behind. The Manitoba goal to our left. Moose quick to move it right back up the ice. Dan Watson talked about Manitoba's ability to get out of their own end in a big hurry, and they're showing it right there. Now they've got the pucks out of the Griffin goal, and a shot the save and the rebound score. Dylan Anhorn snaps it up over the shoulder. Postava and the Moose have tied the game 3 minutes and 4 seconds into the second period.
2: Yeah, big bodies, collisions, all kinds of bodies right on the left post from the offensive perspective by Postava, and that thing squirted out into the slot, and then Horton was able to just fire it through a crowd. The two Griffins, three Griffins between him and the goaltender Postava, he found the hole to put it in. Folks on AHL TV can see, look from behind the net right there. He just couldn't see it. Beat him up over the right shoulder, and it's a 1-1 game.
1: Dylan Anhorn, who had an assist on the Mason Shaw goal here in the last minute of the game on Wednesday.
2: Gave some juice to the bench to my left, I'll tell you that, Kays. Everybody up and like new life all of a sudden.
1: Griffins with the puck on the ensuing draw, dumping it in quickly though, sent back out. Tuomisto with it. On right wing to Jakub Rychlovský. He'll backhand it in behind the Manitoba net. Trail Max in, bumped his man. Stachowiak in there trying to dig the puck out of the skates of the Manitoba defender, Dawson Bartow. They get it back to the right point. Tuomisto a shot, and that goes deflecting over top of the net.
2: And great forechecking again by this group in the corner.
1: Stachowiak trying to one-handed back to the point. That's taken away, and Manitoba will carry it up ice. Denied, though, just inside the Griffin line, and here's Stachowiak with it. Lifting into the direction of Trailmax, who turns and sends it in. And he moves with the puck, flipped it out to center. Griffins turn it right back the other way, and now Manitoba breaking it up inside their own line. Here's Gustafson up the left wing, met along the boards and rubbed out. Good play there defensively by Lagesson. And there's the two of them wrestling. Puck sent around to the near side, and Manitoba will come up with it. Working down low into the right wing corner was the young defenseman again.
2: Wow, nice patience.
1: Arrow now. Here come the Griffins up the left wing. Sheldon tries, goes for a spin, dropped the puck off. It's played by Shine near side. Now Shine met by Walker Dewar. Puck squirts free, and the Moose have got control of it, and they'll send it ahead to Dewar, and suddenly it's 3-on-2 Manitoba. They'll drop the Mason. Shot, a shot, and a good play there by Melinda to slide across and block that one. And now Grand Rapids moving it up ice. Whoa. They've got numbers across the line. A pass across, blocked. They get it right back in a Leonard attempt, and that goes deflecting over top of the goal.
2: Yeah, got a little too deep behind the goal line there, but a good chance.
1: Now Griffins take it away. Here's a chance for the Griffins out in front. The puck just out of the reach of Carter Mazur. He would have had an empty net there. That puck wound up on a stick, and instead it's back in the Grand Rapids zone.
2: Yeah, Milich and company on the near side post. Puck squeezed to the far side.
1: Here comes Lombardi into the zone. Ooh. A shot. That one goes wide. Picked up by Brancic Nygaard. Down low into the corner where Lombardi tried to give it back to Brancic Nygaard. Intercepted, though, by Manitoba. Up the ice they go. Play broken up just inside the line, and the Griffins streaking back the other way. Brancic Nygaard can't get around the defense. Has the puck still, though, for Lombardi, and a shot. And that got blocked by Dawson Bartow. Puck, meanwhile, sent down along the end boards. Griffins after it. Get it back to the near point. Here's Tuomisto with an opening. Now feeds it right circle. They walk in a shot, and Milich makes the save. Rebound, Brancic Nygaard back to the line, Tuomisto. Right circle again. The Griffins back for Tuomisto. Want to drive, tipped right on. And a right pad save made by Milich, and the puck played now by Manitoba.
2: Yeah, Mazur got a piece of that.
1: Puck down behind the Grand Rapids net. Pass for Tuomisto, bounced by him, but Brancic Nygaard knocked down along the near boards. Fans looking for a call as the action continues, and Grand Rapids clearing the puck. Now come up with it. Here's Gustafson on the left side, but he gets his back pocket pick. Good play coming back there by Lambert.
2: That was a great defensive play. Let's get crazy now.
1: Here come the Moose. Cross the line, a long shot. Kicked away by the left pad. Postavin cleared back into the Manitoba zone. Yeah, action intensifying. Griffins are going to take a loose puck away behind the Manitoba net, but a centering pass intercepted, and here comes Manitoba again. Cross the line, DiGiuseppe on the right wing, rolled it right to the goal mouth. Nobody can catch up to it. Moose, though, pick it up along the far side and feed it down low, right wing corner, Parker Ford. Poked it around to the far side. Moose dropped it back to the point. Nobody home, though. And they'll have to clear the zone with 12 and a half minutes to go here in the second period. Game is tied at one apiece.
2: Yeah, starting to open up a little bit more here as well. We've had some good end-to-end action. No whistle for quite a while.
1: Moose now with a feed along the near side. Sautner lost it. Griffins are going to take it away. Stachowiak at the line, scooped it in. Down behind the net, Manitoba will wheel it up the left side. Mason Shaw, in receipt of the pass, will carry it up ice and across that Griffin line. Left circle he goes and ripped the shot wide. And the puck now just out of the reach of Trailmax winds up back in the Manitoba zone with 11:50 to go in the second period. Here's Mason Shaw back up ice. Sends it in wide of the Griffin net. Now played along the far side. Griffin's chipped it up the boards to center out of the reach of Stachowiak and played by Manitoba.
2: Well, back and forth we go.
1: Now Dewar at the line. That play looked close to being offside. They don't call it, but the Griffins take it away anyway. His shot in the right wing to the circle. A shot, and Milic got the right skate on that one.
2: Oh, great action.
1: Back and forth they go. As Bartow has the puck for Manitoba. Now across to Lambert. Across that line, here's Jilkin, a shot blocked. Griffins chopped the puck away and head to Shine on left wing. He'll tip it down into the Manitoba zone to our left. Now steps hard into the young defenseman, Brown, but Brown endures the hit and got the puck ahead now, where it'll be Fogamo to send it into the Grand Rapids zone. Sandine Pelica chased into the corner by a pair of moose. They've got him tied up. They come up with the puck now back at the point. A shot deflected. Ooh. Oh, great glove save.
2: Wow.
1: Reaching back with the trapper there was Michael Postava to snare that one as the, well, Larry would have a better vantage point if that thing was heading inside the right post or not.
2: I certainly think it was. I'm right on line with the shot. Case Phillips let it go. It gets redirected, and you're right. He had to reach way to his left to grab it. I think it was right inside of the post. 10:40, 2 to go, 1-1 game. Back with more in a moment on Wood Radio.
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1: Just about halfway in now. 1-1 tie, Griffins and the Moose in game four. Griffins with a win tonight, move on to play in the Central Division Finals against the Chicago Wolves in a best of five. If we can get past Manitoba tonight, we will have the schedule for you immediately upon conclusion of the game. The Moose have come back, though, to tie this thing up. Trail Max the goal for Grand Rapids in the first. Anhorn tied it here in the second. Griffins right now with a puck in the Manitoba zone, and a shot by Johansson went wide. Rebound gobbled up off the end boards by Lombardi. Back to the point. Here's Valinder taking a look. Feeds it across to Anton Johansson. Down low. Griffins back to Johansson, across to William Valinder. Right back to Johansson. Whoa. Has a bit of an opening. Now fires a shot. That went wide. We're going to get a penalty here.
2: Yeah, it's going to be on Brancic Nygaard.
1: Brancic Nygaard got tangled up with Milic, and it's going to be a goalie interference call, and Manitoba is going to have the power play.
2: Yeah, he doesn't like it. I'd like to see the replay. Maybe I saw it wrong. I'm down here, so it's harder, but I can think his back end bumped the goaltender. It seemed like it was something to knock him off his feet like that, but again, hard to tell from down here. But he was certainly backed into the top of the crease, it appears, and now the Griffins are going to have to kill off a Manitoba power play. 1 second away from the midway point of this hockey game, tied at one apiece.
1: Now, as we mentioned earlier, Moose are 1-for-7 on the power play. That one goal was a big one. Jason Shaw in game one of the series, scoring with about 2.5 minutes left to break a 0-0 tie, propel the Moose to the 1-0 win. Since then, Griffins victorious 2-0 in game two, 4-2 here on Wednesday. And now the Moose have a chance to grab the lead in this one. They go to work in the power play in the Grand Rapids zone. Yeager, top of the right wing circle. Turned back by Schein, now from the right point. A pass down the boards, tipped by Schein. Played by Shaw, rubbed out of the play by the Griffins. Lagesson, terrific defensive play there. And then he got the puck off to Tuomisto, who shoots it all the way down.
2: Abdu-D worked to cut it out of the zone, but as Tays called it, Shiner first blocked the shot and then got a piece of it, which went into the corner and allowed the two Griffins D to move the puck out of the zone. Down to 120 now in the power play.
1: Walker Dewar shoots it in. Griffin's up with it, but a clearing attempt. They didn't get much on it. And Yeager's going to hold it in. All the way around to the far side where Dewar has it. Top of the right circle, Yeager. Down low side of the net to Shaw. Now to Yeager in the circle. He lays it across. Off the stick of Lambert. Fogimo goes to get it now. Well, feed one into the near circle. It's played by Yeager. He goes to the top of the circle. Now down low. Shaw in front of chance. And that shot by Dewar gets blocked. And the Griffins pounce on it and dump it all the way down with 43 to go in the power play.
2: Yeah, we talked about how well they've a great job they've done on blocking shots. Opportune time there with a good look. 35 seconds to go in the Manitoba power play.
1: And here they come again. Lambert at the line. Oh, that looked to be outside. They don't call it, but the Griffins meanwhile have got a 2-on-1. Here's Dries. He's going to walk in a pass across, and that one off the stick of Schein.
2: Yeah, tried to sauce it across, just had too much on it, never came down for Shiner.
1: And now Manitoba with 12 to go in the power play. Here's Zhilkin cruising in. Goes for a spin. Into the circle he goes and fires the shot from the right wing faceoff dot. Stopped and held on to by Michael Postava.
2: Well, Big Johansson went down to block that shot. He doesn't get that one, but his goaltender there to eat it up. Another save for Michael Postava. Should be the 12th shot of the game. Again, not a huge number as we're 8:07 to go. 12 minutes into the second period now. And 6 seconds left, as we said, on the kill. Faceoff to Postava's left. And Griffins can win a draw here and dump it out. Get rid of the power play.
1: And they win that draw. Tuomisto will tee it up and send it around the boards. Boy, good play at the point to hold it in, but here's a pass deflected. Griffins have Brent Signe got out of the box, but the pass was into his skates. Now he's got it, though, across the line. On the right circle, cuts in a shot. Oh, and he ripped that just wide. And the puck all the way back behind the Grand Rapids net.
2: Well, he did not miss that by much. Knocked down the clearing pass, pushed the puck out in front of him, got a good shot off in the right wing circle.
1: Griffin's back in. Left side Lombardi, a sharp angle shot, and that one stopped and held on to by Thomas Millage.
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1: Oddly enough, on a Friday, the only game in the American Hockey League tonight is there'll be lots of action tomorrow. Laval will host Toronto in the Eastern Conference North Division semis. That'll be game 5 of that series, and obviously it's tied at 2. Henderson will play at Colorado. Colorado leading that series 2-1. Coachella Valley in Ontario. We'll go to a fifth and decisive game in Ontario, California. We're hoping that the Griffins and the Moose are not on the schedule tomorrow,
12: yeah,
1: but
12: yes,
1: right
12: they
1: now they are tentatively on the schedule should they need a fifth game.
2: Well, let's, I guess, hope we don't in this case. Well, we always talk about it, too. Well, you brought it up to Providence. I think Providence was, what, 38 points better than Springfield, if I remember it correctly, somewhere in that area. But a huge difference. And why is it, Kay, is that first-round playoff series, I know technically this is the second, but first-round playoff series, this league, the NHL, they always seem the hardest for teams.

0: finishes it off, and the Griffins get a power play goal with 2 seconds left. They began that rush out of their end with, what, 10 seconds on the clock, Case, and he cashed in.
1: What a play.
0: That was pretty. The Griffins have the lead again.
1: 5 minutes now to go here in the second period. As the Griffins are, as Larry mentioned, on top again.
0: Ooh,
1: big hit at center ice where Doucette got knocked down.
0: He was looking for a little revenge there, too.
1: Meanwhile, Griffins with it. Johansson will send one ahead, deflecting down into the Manitoba zone to our left. Dawson Bartow with the puck. Up the right wing now. Moose will move it to the Griffins line and dump it in. Taken away by Grand Rapids. Long stretch pass finds Trailmax right along the Manitoba line. Griffins take the puck away, and now we get a stop and play and an injury. They're going to call, I think, a penalty on Grand Rapids.
0: Yeah, I think McCloskey's going for taking down Isaac Phillips. I didn't see it. Winning awkwardly in the inboards. He's up doing fine, Phillips that is, but Rakowski's to the bed, or to the box. And with 4:15 to go, we're back with a Manitoba power play right after this on Wood Radio.
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1: Well, Axel Sandin Pelikan just turned 21 years old last March 11th to be precise.
0: Yeah.
1: 17th player chosen overall in the 2023 National Hockey League entry draft. He is gifted with a whole bunch of talent, that kid.
0: Yeah, you see it not only in a move like that and the way he can move the puck, but I love it every time they give that kid the puck back at the point, the way he can walk the line so quickly and create different opportunities. Manitoba power play here now with 4 minutes to go in the period.
1: And they've got the puck and launch a shot that's knocked away. Griffin's clearing attempt, though, is going to be held in. Now it came loose, and here come the Griffins up ice. Schein lost the puck at the line, and they call that offside. Boy, another good-looking break there. Again, you move to the edge of your seat, and seconds later, you're in the back of your seat again, Larry.
0: As we always say, you know what? I love the tension. I don't like it regular life, but here I like the tension. Mm-hmm. I like the ups and downs, and I like the it's great, it's bad. I don't know. It's fun. It's a roller coaster ride, and even good teams have valleys, get beat on nights, and it's just fun to watch. And you win most of the battles. You look at it, it's, you know, 3 of 5 or 4 of 7. You just got to beat one more than you don't.
1: Puck jumped in. Look at Postava again showing all his array of skills. It's from his knees. He literally lifted the puck out of his own end and down the ice all on his own.
0: He got a good cheer for that, too.
1: There's Walker Dewar.
0: Nice play.
1: Big body. He can really skate. Now the Griffins with the puck lifted down the ice. Leonard's going to go racing in. He's going to get to it. And

0: the last moment. Milic, the goaltender, came out and poked it away from him.
1: And Duehr giving some you-know-what to Lagesson is the guy who stood him up there. That was a really good defensive play.
0: 47 to go in the Manitoba power play as they will emerge from their own end. Ooh. Anderson Dolan, boy. And now we're going to get a penalty called.
1: Yeah.
0: Boy, the referee took a long time.
1: He did.
0: Put his arm up. That'll be an interference call. And now we got DiGiuseppe. Oh, he just took a whack at Anton Johansson inside the blue line.
1: Yeah. I don't know if Manitoba's happy that there was a little bit of a delay before that call was made, but DiGiuseppe is in the box and doesn't like it. Just gave the referee the wave like, you missed that one.
0: .1707, he will go.
1: Some fans giving it to him in the box, too, and I'm all for having fun, but my feeling is you don't act any different if there was glass or not glass there. You know what I mean? And it's easy to do when there's glass there, so you can boo him and stuff, but let's not get personal.
0: We're going back and forth between Rakowski and DiGiuseppe on the big board high atop the ice at center. So 4-on-4 hockey for the next 39 seconds, and then the Griffins will have a minute 21 of power play, barring any further calls. And Grand Rapids off the draw has the puck. Here's Johansson. Anton Johansson. Well, you can't let up on him.
1: He can skate, can he?
0: Yeah, he can.
1: Big man, good wheels.
0: Leonard took the pass of the line. He got bumped, though, and winds up at center. Now carries it back in. John Leonard had the puck roll away from him as the Moose will work it up the right wing. Here's Lambert turning with a pass across. Winds up along the far boards. Moose will go get it. Danny Zhilkin in behind the goal. Now he's going to walk right in front. Chased back by Dry. Still has the puck as he goes into the left wing circle. Now Dries remains right on him.
1: Great defensive play by Dries.
0: Now the Moose gave the puck away at center. Griffins, though, again had a rush up ice, and that one broke down. Manitoba's ground with the puck in his own end. Can't make a play on it, though, as Grand Rapids will lift it behind the Moose net. The penalty to the Griffins is over. They've got the power play for the next minute and 1 second. And up with the puck along the near side. Griffins had it, but now taken away. Race forward along the near boards. As Lombardi got to it, Gustafson, though, winds up with it. Here's Gustafson, hard to the net, and he tried to one-hand his way out in front. Can't do it. Griffins with it. Up the ice goes Stachowiak. 40 to go in the power play. He'll drop for Mazur. Mazur back for Stachowiak in front. Attempted an empty net for Trailmax. He got a stick on it, knocked it wide. Here's Stachowiak with it again. He'll drop it off to the near point where Gustafson plays it. Now Gustafson to Trailmax. Right wing corner, feeds it behind for Carter Mazur. To Trailmax, to the right point, to Gustafson. Now across to Lombardi. He dropped it off. Here's a shot, and that one by Stachowiak missed the net. A dozen seconds left in the power play. Griffins work it back to Gustafson. Top of the right wing circle with a minute to go in the period. Now shot by Trailmax blocked, and the Moose will fire it all the way down. And that'll do it. So the Griffins are 1-for-3 on the power play. Moose are 0-for-2, and it remains a one-goal Grand Rapids advantage with 45 seconds to go here in the second period.
1: Yeah, good idea by Trailmax. Kate online with him here. He saw a bunch of bodies out in front, hoping he could get a redirect or something or a screen out in front. Just didn't get through.
0: Shine sending a pass into the slot, broken up by the Moose. Here's Walker Duehr back up ice. Duehr lost it, got it back, wanders into the right wing corner, now feeds it across in the circle. Phillips a drive, and that's blocked. Griffins can't come up with a rebound, though. It's picked up by Anderson Dolan, a shot, and right on the doorstep, Parker Ford trying to steer that one on net. Could not do it, and Brent Segnegaard will turn with it and lift it out to center ice. 9 seconds to go in the period. Griffins trying to break up a play along their own line, and they do. Puck deflects up over the glass and into the seats, and an important faceoff will take place in the Griffin zone to the left of Postava.
1: Yeah, 4.4 seconds to go. 2-1 Griffs. Shots are 17-12 Grand Rapids. They've been around the net a lot more than that. And again, doing a job where, I mean, they've gotten great goaltending from Postava, but you've got to credit the guys in front. All those block shots. Brent Segnegaard just blocked that last one before the whistle, and they've limited Manitoba to 12 shots on goal.
0: It'll be Jaeger in on the draw. One by Manitoba. They'll dump it around behind the net. That wasn't a very smart play by Barlow.
1: Nope.
0: As that gave him no chance to get a shot off. And the horn does sound to end the second period. So the pesky Moose right in it again.
1: Yeah, they've just, you know, they don't score a ton, but they're not giving up many goals. And this game, once again, looks like the series has been. Can they find a way to hold on to this one or add to it? They're 20 minutes away from the Central Division Finals with a 2-1 lead through 40 minutes of play.
0: Got to give this Manitoba team a lot of credit, Larry.
1: Oh, yeah.
0: They are a lot better than that record would indicate. And their record wasn't bad by any stretch, but this is a very well-coached team. Mark Morrison has done a terrific job despite not a ton of depth. And when they do lose players to the Jets, which they did all season long,
1: right,
0: that just makes them a lot more thin. And yet, they still managed to wind up in the fourth spot in the Central Division standings and not that far behind third place Texas and second place Chicago.
1: Well, they got their first round win, and they've, you know, been a big handful here for the best team in the West, at least, and the best remaining team record-wise in the league. So give them credit, but they've got to find a way to get back and tie this up and win this game, or their season's over, and the Griffins will try to do that in the final 20.
0: We'll take a break. Come back for our second admission report. It's brought to you by Grand Rapids Harley-Davidson. We'll have a quick summary. We'll take a peek at the out-of-town scoreboard. Not a whole lot going. In fact, in the American Hockey League, this is the only other Calder Cup playoff game in action tonight. Around the AHL, National Hockey League, we'll get you updated on what's happening with Montreal and Buffalo. All that and more during intermission number two, as well as news and weather from our Wood Radio studios. Griffins lead it 2-1. We're back for more from Van Andel Arena. This is Griffins Hockey in the Calder Cup playoffs on Wood Radio.
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0: We're back again here at Van Andel Arena, where the Griffins and the Moose are going at it in Game 4 of this Central Division Best of 5 semifinal series, in which the Griffins have a 2-1 lead, a chance to advance to the Central Division Finals to meet the Chicago Wolves, a series that would start next week. If the Griffins are fortunate enough to get past the Moose here tonight, we will certainly have the schedule for you as soon as the game comes to an end here tonight. The schedule is pretty well done and ready to go. It's just a matter of whether the Wolves are going to face our Griffins or the Manitoba Moose. The Moose will have to come back not only in this game, but obviously in the series, with the Griffins up 2-1 and also leading this game 2-1. Grand Rapids scored first at 4:41 of the opening period on a power play. Pretty passing play. Gustafson across to Trail Max from the right wing circle, and he just blasted one inside the left goalpost. First of the postseason from Gustafson and Stachowiak. Griffins outshot the Moose 7-6 in the first period, led the game 1-0. They outshot them 10-6 in the second, but Manitoba did come back and tie it. Dylan Anhorn scoring his first as he got the puck after a goal mouth scramble. Still a lot of traffic in and around Michael Postava. Anhorn got a hold of the puck from about 30 feet out. He snapped the shot under the crossbar. His first from Barlow and Yeager at 3:04. And that made it a 1-1 hockey game until just as a power play had ended for Grand Rapids. Axel Sandin Pelika took things into his own hands, and from center ice, he carried the puck into the Manitoba zone, stepped around the defense, and from the right side of the net, he just slipped the shot right between the pads of the goaltender Thomas Milic. Axel Sandin Pelika, his first point, first goal of the postseason. John Leonard with the assist at 14:50. And that put the Griffins on top at 2-1. Where we stand now after two periods of play. The shots are 17 for Grand Rapids, 12 for Manitoba. Griffins are 1-for-3 in the power play. The Moose have failed on two attempts. Again, this is the only game in the American Hockey League tonight, in the National Hockey League this evening. The Montreal Canadiens and the Buffalo Sabres are playing game number 2 of that best of 7. And last report, it was Montreal at the end of one period of play with a 2-0 advantage. We're getting the update right now, and they still hold a 2-goal lead as Montreal had 3-1 at the end of two periods of play in Buffalo tonight. Canadians trying to send that series back to Montreal at 1-1. Later tonight, Anaheim will play host to Vegas. That series is 1-1 as they get set for game 3 out in Anaheim tonight. Stay with us. News and weather coming up next from our Wood Radio studios as we carry along with our second intermission report brought to you by Grand Rapids Harley Davidson. With the score, the Griffins 2 and the Moose 1. This is the Calder Cup playoffs live from Van Andel Arena.
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10: Good evening. I'm Emma Olson for Wood Radio News. Our top national story, the National Retail Federation says Americans are prioritizing Mother's Day despite economic uncertainty.
11: The Federation's annual survey shows Americans are projected to spend a record $38 billion on gifts and experiences just for mom this year. Some moms planning on hanging out with family, but they say save your money. Here's what they really want.
12: I would rather go to the spa by myself, but yeah.
13: Leave me alone. Quiet, rest, being around the people I love, and eating something good for dinner.
11: Shoppers say the top three gifts they're getting for mom this year are flowers, greeting cards, or experiences. I'm Natalie Migliori.
10: Our top local story, Grand Rapids City Commissioners cannot agree on who will fill the open First Ward Commission seat. Three finalists were interviewed more than 2 weeks ago. Commissioners couldn't agree, so they paused the vote. The issue came up again this week, and there's still no agreement. Mayor David LeGrand spoke at a meeting.
14: We can continue to disagree. We all have different voices up here. And if we can't achieve consensus, let me just point out that I don't think we're going to walk off a cliff. What's going to happen is if we don't achieve consensus, this position will continue to be unfilled, which is suboptimal, but I think the city will survive it.
10: The vacancy happened when Drew Robbins resigned to run for higher office. 17-year-old Stephon Harris was killed in a hit-and-run. Kentwood police believe the incident happened between 10 and 11 p.m. Wednesday evening. Harris was hit near Eastern Avenue and Hardwick Street as he was heading home from work. Police believe a dark-colored SUV was involved and likely has damage to the front and passenger side and is missing a passenger side mirror. Neighbor Brittany Franks tells Wood TV something needs to be done.
15: I want lines repainted. I want the 40 miles an hour reinforced so that we can save lives and drivers to really slow down.
10: Police ask anyone with information to contact them or silent observer. There's no indication yet what started a commercial fire on Grand Rapids' northeast side. Heavy smoke was showing throughout the single-story building when firefighters were summoned to the scene around 9:30 this morning. The location was on Plainfield Avenue, just north of Belknap Park and just south of Leonard Street. Grand Rapids Fire Chief Brad Brown tells us it was a vacant building.
16: We had crews on scene in less than 2 minutes. From the time of dispatch. Luckily, it was only a few blocks from our training center, and we had several apparatus at training this morning. So we actually had 21 people there in just a few minutes. And from the time of the call till the time we had water on the fire was 3 minutes.
10: There were no injuries. Chief Brown says there was some construction work taking place inside the building before that fire happened. A judge has denied bond for the 18-year-old man suspected of fatally shooting two people outside Southwest Elementary School on Tuesday evening. Wood TV reports Rafael Martinez Lopez was arraigned today on two counts of open murder in the deaths of 15-year-old Jeremiah Cuevas Griffin and 38-year-old Savannah Rubio. Witnesses told the Grand Rapids police that some juveniles were playing soccer when Martinez Lopez asked if he could join. After they refused, Martinez Lopez left but later returned with a gun. He allegedly shot the 15-year-old boy and 38-year-old woman who tried to come to his aid, but also tried to shoot a 9-year-old. However, witnesses say the gun did not go off. Next year's storm team aid forecast.
17: Mostly clear skies on the way tonight as lows fall to the mid-40s. A few scattered rain showers are possible into Saturday morning. Should be short-lived. We'll eventually see highs climb to the low 60s into the afternoon. Under partly cloudy skies, at least some periods of sunshine. Cold front passes through Saturday, brings some cooler temperatures for Mother's Day Sunday as highs drop to the upper 50s under partly to mostly sunny skies. And we'll stay in the 50s through at least Tuesday. Tracking West Michigan's weather, I'm Storm Team 8 meteorologist Blake Harms.
10: 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I'm Emma Olson on West Michigan's news, weather, and traffic station. 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
0: Griffins and the Moose, 3 minutes away from period number three. Could it be the last for the season for the Moose, who have to win? And if they can come back and do just that, they would extend the series to a fifth and deciding game right back here tomorrow night. Griffins, certainly statistically, things look pretty good for them, but you can toss stats right out the window, especially given all that is at stake in this one. But the Griffins are 19-0 at home this season when leading at the end of two periods of play in both the regular season and playoffs, and overall in the season, 37-1. Their only loss when they carried a lead into the third period was the last game of the regular season in Cleveland, where the Monsters came back and beat Grand Rapids in that wild 7-5 game. So this is a team that, as we've said, when they decide to play lockdown, they're a tough team to score goals against, and you got to think that Grand Rapids is going to be certainly in a lockdown mode with a 2-1 lead entering the third period here. Postava leads the Griffins on the ice. Thomas Milich has been very good for Manitoba. Down to our right, the Moose are back as well, and we'll be back with all the play-by-play of period number three. Game four of the Central Division semis. Griffins, if they can hang on, will advance to the Central Division finals against the Chicago Wolves starting next week. Stand by, all the action coming up. Period three is next on Wood Radio.
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0: Ready to go. Period number three. Goaltenders in place. Milich to our right. Postava for the Griffins to our left. Griffins on top, 2-1. The go-ahead goal. Axel Sandin Pelikan, about 150-foot dash from his own blue line down the ice, and worked around the defense and was able to sneak a shot between the pads of Thomas Milich. That right now stands to be the difference in this one. We're underway with this third period. And the Griffins have got the puck in their own end. Stachowiak moves it ahead, here's Trailmax. He's got a step on the defense. Out into the circle. He lost the puck when he went to pull the trigger on it. Boy, that was a, he had a great opportunity right there in a good spot.
3: He did, and he got that chip up the wall. He had speed going and got around the defenseman, but just rolled off his stick.
0: Here come the Moose the other way, but a pass behind Parker Ford. Picked up now by Stachowiak. Cross the line, lost it, but the Griffins shine follows with a quick wrist shot, and Milic with the glove save and with authority there, and he'll hold on to it 46 seconds into period number three.
3: Yeah, good look by Shiner there, and as Kay said, just came off the fact that puck got knocked down from the two Griffins coming over the line by the defenseman, but fell right back to Shine, got a good snap shot off. 18th of the game for the Griffins, just 12 on the board, shots that is for the Moose. 2-1 Grand Rapids. If you're joining us late here, we have just gotten underway in period number three. Chance for the Griffins to close out this series and take it 3-1.
0: Moose with the puck off the draw. The Captain Mason Shaw carrying it up the left wing and dumping it into the Grand Rapids zone. I'm sorry, Larry. I just got some really horrible news as we are playing here. My mother-in-law just passed away. Work our way through this. Mason Shaw with the puck for Manitoba. Cross that Griffin's line now. Dropped it off, but taken away, and the Griffins are 2-on-1. Here's Lombardi. He's got a man in front. Score!
3: Whoa.
0: Michael Brandsack-Niegaard, 1:37 into period number three, and the Griffins have got a two-goal lead at 3-1.
3: Yeah, great little give-and-go. Both guys with wheels over the line, and Lombardi put it right in the perfect spot, and Brandsack-Niegaard comes skating by me to the bench with one big smile on his face. And this, I mean, we talk about him all the time. This kid gave it up, and then he went to the net, got separation, and then chipped it upstairs. Really pretty play. Boy, that kid has hands. You're going to love him in a Red Wings uniform someday, folks. Right now, we're going to enjoy him here for this playoff run. The Griffins have a 3-1 lead.
0: What a great pass.
3: Oh, beautiful.
0: 1:38 into the period.
3: A good explosion by both guys, Case. First to get open to get the pass to get down the wing and create a little space. But then as soon as Brandsack-Niegaard gave that puck up, he just created a little separation with the defenseman on him. Got ahead, took the feed, put it in. Boy, that's pretty, and it's a big goal for the Griffins here with now 18 minutes to play in this series if they can hold on.
0: Brandsack-Niegaard is second of the playoffs. Amadeus Lombardi will get one of the assists on a terrific pass across.
3: That was pretty.
0: And that's the breathing room the Griffins are looking for. That's Lombardi's first point, by the way, of this postseason. But as we said, there are a lot of players on both sides that have failed to register a point just based on the low-scoring nature of this series. And now an icing call against Manitoba.
3: They're trying to call a Manitoba player off the bench on the icing call. And he's trying to get Brad Lambert back on, which he now does. Lambert just looked over and said, "Who, me?" Well, well, well. Manitoba's been a really good team in this series. It just seems like when they need to, the Griffins can find a way to be a little bit better. Oh, Jaeger just got hit with a shot. He can't even get up.
0: He can't get up. He is... He's only 20 feet from the bench, and he still can't get up.
3: He's pushing himself with one skate. Let's hope he's all right.
0: And puck now lifted into the Grand Rapids zone. Griffins, meanwhile, will go back for it and play it ahead to Reklosky, who will turn and dump it into the Griffins zone. The Manitoba zone, I should say. Now the Moose on the move. Up the left wing they go with it. Pass on the near side to Tyson Empey, deflected to the end boards where the Griffins are going to take it away. And now Gustafson to centers. We get a couple of guys tangled up behind the play. That's
3: Tuomisto.
0: Tuomisto and Tyson Empey.
3: Well, they separate.
0: Moose, meanwhile.
3: Oh.
0: Puck up the near side. Big hit along the line. Mason Shaw knocked down.
3: That was Sandine Pelica.
0: Now Dominic Schein takes his man Anhorn hard to the corner boards, knocked the stick out of his hands as the Moose, meanwhile, come up with the puck and clear it out. Center ice played by Sandin Pelikas. So ASP and MBN have goals tonight, Larry.
4: Yeah, I'll let you handle the, what do they call that anyways?
0: Good question.
4: Too many initials.
0: Yeah. Well, the hyphenated names. I think the Red Wings lead the National Hockey League with the most guys on a roster with hyphenated names. Kind of joked about that at the beginning of the season when we, you know, thought maybe some others might wind up playing here in Grand Rapids. Now, here's a Manitoba shot for the line. That one's stopped by Postava, and he fights off Gustafson in the goal mouth. And Gustafson being worked over by Lagesson.
4: Yeah, nice job by Lagesson pushing him out of the way. I'm on line with that shot from the point, Kays. And that was a difficult one for Postava to see. Had a little traffic out in front. The great thing is you can see that he felt it. It hit him, and it came off. Immediately jumped on that rebound and doesn't give up that second chance. So he's done a nice job tonight when he hasn't seen the puck clearly to get a piece of it and smother any rebounds if he's not eating it up on the time of the shot.
0: Faceoff control by Manitoba. Phillips from the left point sends a shot in wide of the goal. Now dug out of the right wing corner by Jared Anderson Dolan. He has a good amount of experience in the National Hockey League. Now Griffins break up the play along the line. Boy, Mazur just got taken down.
4: He stole that puck at the line, tried to get away, and Manitoba had gotten away with one.
0: Now Parker Ford trying to cruise in. Can't penetrate that Griffin defense. Here's Brent Segnegaard. Cross the line to Lombardi on the left side. Pinched off the puck by a pair of Moose, and Manitoba will pick it up and work it back up by Samuel Fogamo. Not been much of a factor in this series, although he scored a beauty last night, but for a guy that has been the premier goal scorer in the American Hockey League over the last four seasons, just haven't really noticed a lot of Fogamo. Now Griffins have got the puck at the right point to Amisto. Sends it down behind the net. It winds up played by Doucette in the right wing corner. Griffins rolled it back out in front and tapped away to the far side where Doucette goes after it. Griffins seem to sense the blood in the water right now.
4: Yep.
0: As meanwhile, Manitoba up ice, 1-on-4. Lambert can't get through that line of Griffins defenders, and puck is played back into the Manitoba zone where it's Anhorn to pick it up.
4: MP giving it to Stachowiak.
0: Now puck deflecting over across the way in front of that Manitoba bench. Moose can't make a play on it. Griffin's net back in and a chance over Kowalski on a one-timer. Snap that one over top of the net and the play stopped. Puck was knocked down, I believe, with a high stick, and
4: we'll
0: get a halt in the action.
4: 3-1 Griffins, just 13:57 to go to close it out in game four. Back with more in a moment on Wood Radio.
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0: Welcome back again to Van Andel Arena, where Griffins with a two-goal advantage, still a long ways to go, 13:57 left. National Hockey League tonight, Stanley Cup playoffs. Montreal has increased their lead on Buffalo now to 4-1 as they play 7 minutes into the third period of that one.
4: I love Buffalo. I'd like to see Buffalo. I picked Montreal. How about you?
0: Yeah, I kind of, although, you know, hard to pick Montreal. I mean, yeah. Both teams played so well all season, but in particular down the stretch, Buffalo was just incredible. Yeah. Larry and...
4: That's why the playoffs are fun.
0: Hard to pick against them, that's for sure. Now, Griffins with the puck into the Manitoba zone. Stachowiak dropped it back to the point where Lagesson sent one screaming through the goal. Oh. Now, Stachowiak's got it, a shot. Good save there by Thomas Milic. Another attempt from the far side circle that drifted wide. Puck again picked up. Here's Rakowski now in front for Stachowiak.
4: Oh, penalty.
0: And he gets taken down. The Griffins are going to have a power play. And as we mentioned, they're sniffing victory here. The one more would just about do it, and they'll get a power play opportunity to get that one more.
4: Again, a great job pinching at the blue line there, forced the turnover. Stachowiak takes it to the net and just got chopped right out of his hands, and I'm assuming it's a slashing call. And it is. And the Griffins with a two-goal lead. I mean, there's no putting it away with 13 minutes to go, but a goal here would really put the Griffins on the verge. And as you said, they're smelling blood. I can tell you the last few shifts, you had some frustrated Manitoba players coming to the bench, slamming the door. Things just can't connect for them. Now the Griffins in a power play with a chance to put it away, perhaps.
0: Oh, and Leonard, a one-timer off that draw, blocked by Mason Shaw. Here come the Moose short-handed. They cut in a shot, and a good save by Postava on Gustafson. Griffins trying to stretch one ahead to Shine. Would have been 2-on-1 had they connected, but instead it's an icing call against Grand Rapids.
4: Yeah, I wonder if he went between the two guys, because initially it was Dries busting up the middle. He might have been gone, but that pass coming to Dries could have been played by the defenseman who was closer to him, so at the last minute he tried to come farther to the left wing to get Shine, and as Kay said, missed him with it. But I'm wondering if that one of those plays where you're looking at one guy and then trying to make a quick change to the other, and he just missed him.
0: Well, the Moose were certainly feeling awfully good about themselves after game one of this series. Now, again, they're by no means out of this thing.
4: No, if they can get through this power play, it'd be a big momentum boost for them.
0: Yeah. Griffin's got to be careful here while on the power play. Moose almost had a 2-on-1 right there. Right. Now, instead, here's Leonard back in. Leonard pulls up. Puck stripped away from him. Look out. Moose have got numbers. And across the line, but a pass ahead to Anderson Dolan was into his skates, and otherwise he might have been off to the races right there.
4: A good break there. Now here come the Griffs.
0: Minute 3 to go in the power play. Shine across that line. Took it down into the corner. Left it there. Taken away by Manitoba, but a good job by Trailmax right on his man. Got a hold of the puck, and the Griffins now will lay it back to the line. Gustafson a shot, and it gets blocked. And the Moose back up ice across the line on the left wing. Parker Ford will drop it off. Here's Dewar. Dewar back in front to Ford. And that pass tipped away. And now Carter Mazur will charge up ice.
4: Yeah, Postava got it.
0: Mazur across the line will drop the puck off. And the Griffins work it across now to the near point. Trailmax down low. Griffins with it. A pass. That one out of the reach of Lombardi goes out to center ice.
4: Yeah, Lombardi trying to sneak in from the point back door. That's what he's looking for. Here he comes again.
0: He's got speed across the line. A shot from the right wing circle, and he snapped it wide. He gets it right back, though. Top of the circle, down low. They walk in front and score! Carter Mazur, and that will just about do it with 11:18 to go. And the Griffins have increased the lead to 4-1.
4: Well, Carter had two last night, gets another here. Big old toothless smile grin going by us here. He's down by the goal line and just comes out from the left post offensively and swipes it home as the Griffins had pressure on in the power play. Worked down low to him, and he just stepped out and chipped it past Milic. And the Griffins have a 4-1 lead and are 11-18 away from closing out this series and moving on to the division finals.
0: And another power play goal there. Two for four.
4: Yeah, that's a great sign, too. What, 1-for-6 coming into the night, right?
0: Absolutely.
4: So that's a good sign, too. The marvel of this team is their ability to win games different ways. They can really do whatever they're faced with, and this has been come up with the tough goals because there's not many of them, and they just keep answering.
0: Manitoba right back to work, though. They're not going to go away, I can assure you of that.
4: And they've got to just start throwing everything in the net and taking chances because they need three. It's one huge task, but they've got the puck, and they're just going to keep throwing it on the net.
0: He's his third of the playoffs. Lombardi with his second assist of the game. And Gustafson with his second assist of the game. Back-to-back two-point games for Eric Gustafson. That is certainly not out of the ordinary for him, a defenseman who had nearly a point a game in about 40 games during the regular season. And he really finished up with a flurry, too. He was lightened up towards the end of the regular season. Now, loose into the Grand Rapids zone. Sharp angle shot. Stopped by Postava. Griffin's lifted back the other way. Shine trying to get around the defense. Unable to do so. Anhorn had him held up. And now Barlow had it.
4: Look
0: lost it.
4: Wow.
0: Pickpocketing there was Dominic Shine.
4: Just working his you-know-what off.
0: On stop. That guy now. Yep. Here come the Moose. Jaeger into the zone. Long shot. Turned aside by Postava. Jaeger, another attempt.
4: Oh.
0: Postava with a blocker save. The puck fluttered up into the air, and he catches it on the way back down.
4: That's a kid feeling in his confidence, eh? He has been excellent. 9:39 away for the Griffins. Up 4-1. Back with more in a moment. This is Griffins Playoff Hockey on Wood Radio.
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4: Still a short post-game, Case.
0: Welcome back again to Van Andel Arena, where the Griffins have blown it open here in the third period. It all started when Axel Sandin Pelika back in the second period after Manitoba had come back to tie the game 1-1. Stayed that way until the individual effort by the young 21-year-old first rounder of the Red Wings, Sandin Pelika, and then Brancic, Nygaard, and Mazur, all the future of the Red Wings, by the way, Larry.
4: Yeah.
0: Producing here tonight for Grand Rapids.
4: Well,
0: Amadeus Lombardi with a couple of assists.
4: I'd like to see him. I was hoping he'd get a shot at the end of the year, too. I'd like to see how he uses that great skating ability up there. But Carter will be there next year. Had a little snarl initially, I would guess, to the bottom six. And Brancic Nygaard obviously doesn't have to be there, but I just can't see that kid not being there either. I think he's going to be a great Red Wing.
0: Among others.
4: Yeah. Yeah.
0: Anton Johansson, we've been raving about him.
4: That guy stands out.
0: For good reason.
4: I heard during your interview with Max, he agrees, eh? He's the guy who's standing out, eh?
0: Yeah. You talk about who are the guys that excite you the most. Well, there's a lot of them.
4: Yeah.
0: But, you know, going back to last year, we were just so fired up after Johansson got here and what he put on display in those handful of games he played and just the maturity on the ice and that personality off. And just all the assets that he has, all the tools he has, Larry, man, he's just star written all over him.
4: Yeah. I've enjoyed watching the pairing of him with Belinder, too. It's been fun. Right now, Axel Sandin Pelika back on the back line. Goal scorer from earlier tonight has William Lagesson with him again.
0: Lifting the puck ahead, Mazur trying to come up with it, rolls out in front of the net, poked away by the goaltender. Mazur knocked it down, and digging in there Francis Nygaard unable to come up with it before Thomas Milic put the glove down on top of it to stop the play.
4: I think Red Wing fans will love the snarl which Mazur plays with. He's not a big guy, the way he sticks his nose into things, and had so much promise and then had injuries for a couple seasons that obviously derailed him a bit, but will be interesting to see what he does in Detroit on a regular basis. Not after we get him for a couple more months here, we hope. 8:54 to play in the third. Griffins up now 4-1 in game four. Chance to close out the series.
0: What was that discussion all about, Larry? Do you know?
4: Which one was that?
0: The referees.
4: I do not. Nope.
0: Well, I think we need to stop the game right now. You need to call the referee over and get an answer before he dropped the puck.
4: They've been friendly with me because I get a puck, so I get to give it to a kid.
0: You're a hero among Griffins fans. They love you to death, Larry.
4: As long as I'm throwing them pucks, eh?
0: It's amazing how you can make friends with some hockey gear, sticks, pucks.
4: Yeah, pucks are cool. I've never really understood the fight for the T-shirts, but hey, it's fun, you know? So
0: God, that's
4: I'm all
0: thing,
4: for it.
0: That's the one thing I remember more as a kid than anything was going to the Flint Generals games and standing outside the chicken wire.
4: Yeah.
0: Before they had glass in at the IMA Sports Arena in Flint.
4: Way to date us.
0: Yeah.
4: Well, I mean you.
0: Yeah, I was going to say, I didn't date us. But hey, now that you mention it.
4: Yeah, I did play in rinks with chicken, you know, with the fencing.
0: I can see your gray hair from 300 feet away.
4: Yeah, I'm easy to spot, aren't I? Just bam, white.
0: And the double with a puck in the Griffins end. A centering pass off Postava went back to the point where it'll be Anhorn backing up. Now carries it off to the near side. Poke check, though, by Brancic Nygaard. Race for the puck.
4: Oh, he got it,
0: too. Brancic Nygaard kicks it away from him, but a good recovery by Anhorn. Now they go tumbling to the ice, and Manitoba will come up with a puck and look to help the center ice.
4: That was a really great play by that kid. He just stayed out on the defenseman. He didn't really attack him. He just stayed in front of him. Didn't give him anywhere to go with the puck. Finally poked it free, and starting to get a little chippy now. Tyler Angle just got hit from behind.
0: And he is. DiGiuseppe with the puck ahead to Anderson Dolan. He's got good wheels. Can't get around the Griffin defense, though. That's how talented that blue line is. That time, Belinder making a terrific play. They roll the puck back down ice right to the net. Milic will knock it down, sweep it aside, but in goes Seager to gobble it up. And rubbed out in the right-wing corner where Manitoba will take the puck away and head up to center ice. Parker Ford shooting it in. Around the boards it goes, but not out. Manitoba's DiGiuseppe will jam it behind the Grand Rapids net with 7 minutes to play now. Here's a pass on the right wing. Leonard catching up to it. They're going to blow that down offside. Oh, I don't like that call.
4: John Leonard.
0: That's
4: nope,
0: a bad call.
4: He does not. Puck was bouncing, and but the faceoff will come back into the Grand Rapids zone. 6:57 now to go. And a fun boisterous crowd here tonight. Did you get a final number, Kays?
0: Yeah, 7-6.
4: All right, nearly 8, which we expected. That's awesome. Well, if this holds out, folks, which it appears it will, we should be back here a couple times next week.
0: And again, we'll share the schedule for the next round should the Griffins hang on to this one. As soon as the broadcast is over, the play-by-play part of it anyway, is we'll let you know the dates for the Central Division Finals. And it'll be the Chicago Wolves against one of these two teams, and right now certainly looking like the Griffins.
4: And that will be a tough series, but that will be a fun one, don't you think?
0: Yeah, Chicago played the Griffins tougher than any team in the American Hockey League.
4: Exactly.
0: Now Griffins have the puck. Chance from the left side. Ripped wide by Trailmax off the rebound attempt from the right wing boards that was kicked away by Milic. That big rebound into the circle, though, and Trailmax misfired on it. Now the Griffins steer one ahead. Here's Stachowiak. On left wing, cuts in a shot, and that one, getting a piece of it, was Milic. He tried to go on the short side with that one. And now under 6 minutes to go in regulation time.
4: And you wonder how early, Kays, that they will pull Milic from the net. I mean, you're down three. It's an elimination game.
0: There's Mason Shaw racing up the right wing, catching up to a pass. Now pulls up with Lagesson right on him. He just dished it down behind the net, and the Griffins now will turn and lift it out of there with 5.5 to go in the third period. Griffins ahead 4-1 here. And as Danny Zhilkin now with the puck for Manitoba, and once again to this point anyway, the Griffins have held the Moose to under 20 shots on net, but you know they're going to come back with one last push here, I'm sure, to try and at least get back into the game. Down by three, and now 5:04 left. An icing call against Manitoba. Bring a face off to the right of Thomas Milic.
4: I haven't seen any direct interaction yet or communication, you know, from the bench to the goaltender, Milic. But I imagine they're not going to go too deep. I mean, I don't know, maybe 4 minutes. I mean, you're down three. You got to try.
0: Yeah. Griffins have the puck on the draw. It'll be played across, and a shot from the left point by Belinder. It'll be gloved down easily by Milic, and he's just going to hang on to it.
4: 450.

0: boost in the postseason. Griffins won the very first one back in 2006. But then it was the Moose who rattled off three straight playoff series wins over Grand Rapids in 2007, 2009, and again in 2018. So the Griffins looking to put an end to that three-game series streak of losses to the longtime rivals. These teams have been playing since 1996 as members of the International Hockey League. Back in those days, the Moose called the Winnipeg Arena home. They're still, to this day, one of my favorite places.
1: Ooh.
0: Now Moose right off the loose puck, came out of the right-wing corner, and Phil DiGiuseppe snaps it up over the right shoulder of Postava, and don't go away just yet.
1: Yeah, he was all alone, too, Case. That kind of surprised him. It came out to him, and he put that up over the upper left corner of the net and beat Postava. But, yeah, the puck just a little off the stick there. Griffins gave it up, and a bit of a gift there, and DiGiuseppe put it upstairs on, yeah, just under the bar. So, 4:44 to go. Now it's a two-goal game. Now they got to look around the three-minute mark, I would imagine. It's a big goal. Manitoba's still alive here. I mean, it's still a tough task, but they're right back here now. Now the Griffins must sustain this push because you know they're coming. They're coming hard, and they're going to throw everything at them. Goaltender's leaving right now. Kay's empty net.
0: Yep, there he goes. Milic is on the bench. Moose have got the puck in the Grand Rapids zone to our left-hand side. Phillips feeds it down the boards. Now takes a return pass. Gives it to Fogamo. Back to Phillips for the one-timer. That one deflecting wide. Net again to our right empty with 4:17 to go in the third period. The Griffins leading 4-2. Here's Fogamo with the puck to Phillips along the near side. Now back across to Fogamo. He scored a beauty last night on a one-timer. He's on the other side of the ice, though, this time. He'll lay it down low. Now they get it back to Phillips. A shot, and that was blocked out in front. The rebound down along the near corner. Griffins unable to clear it out. It's played by Gustafson, and a pass behind the net went deflecting away, and the Griffins will send it up the boards. Will it go far enough for icing? And it will, and that'll stop play with 3:46 to go in regulation. 4-2 Grand Rapids. There's the Moose. Here's that push.
1: Yes, sir. Doucette got that last block off the skate. The one before that was Tyler Engel on the block. And again, they're laying out and knocking down. And they really did a nice job. And one thing you can see at ice level down here is they're taking away those shooting lanes. They did a really nice job, despite being outmanned 6-5 on the ice, of taking away the shooting lanes, especially from the point and allow them nowhere to really get it in. 3:46 to go. 4-2 Griffins. Manitoba net again is empty. 6-on-5 for the Moose.
0: Gabriel Seager, been a reliable faceoff guy all year, wins that draw clean. It goes to the end boards. The Moose quickly pouncing on the Griffin defenders. There is Tuomisto and yeah. Gustafson trying to fight him off. Seager comes out with a puck up the far side angle, fires it down the ice towards the empty goal. He missed it, and that'll be another icing with 3:29 to go.
1: Well, Seager gets it out of there, but Eric Gustafson doing the work, as you said, on the end boards there, Case. Got it with his foot and just kind of shoved it off with his foot with a skate on top of the puck and pushed it away to Seager to get the clear for the Griffins. Again, the faceoff to Postava's left. 3:29 to go.
0: Seager again wins it clean. Gustafson for Tuomisto behind the net. He sends it up the near boards and out. And the Moose backing up into their own end with the puck, Dylan Anhorn. Now, across that line, throws it around the boards into the right wing corner they go. Johansson all over his man. Jumping in there, Stachowiak to send the puck around the far side. Carter Mazur takes the shot of the empty net and scores! And that will do it. 5-2 Griffins with 3 minutes and 3 seconds to go.
1: Well, for the second straight night, Mazur has one and then adds an empty netter. And he did a really nice job on the clear up the wall. Turned his body to protect the puck, spun free, and then just floated it slowly down and in. And the Griffins have a 5-2 lead with 3:03 to go and appear on their way to the Central Division Finals.
0: Center cut.
1: Lots of smiles on the bench down here, Kays.
0: Carter Mazur

0: who had an awfully solid year despite the injuries. Some good games up in the National Hockey League with the Red Wings to show us stuff.
1: Well, Manitoba's pulled the net minor again. Milic to the bench.
0: And they've got the puck in front of the net. And
1: why
0: shot
1: not?
0: That was wide. Now tapped around to the far side. Moose pinching in from the point to feed it back behind the goal where it's picked up by Grand Rapids. And fed around the near side, not out. But the Griffins get it back, and they'll lift it into the Manitoba zone with 2 minutes and 32 seconds to go. 5-2. Grand Rapids on top.
1: Well, the crowd's starting to say goodbye despite 2.5 minutes still to go.
0: Griffin steal the puck at center. Lombardi trying to feed one in the middle for Shine. That's off a skate down into the zone where Shine goes in, took the puck away from the defender, threw it out in front, but the Griffins are where they ought to be, and that's back at center ice, more in a defensive mode than anything, with a 3-goal lead. Now they chase the puck down in their own end, and Antti Tuomisto lifted it the other way. Knocked down along his own blue line by Dawson Barteau. And now to Mason Shaw with under 2 minutes to play. Shaw to Lambert. Lambert drove it into the Grand Rapids zone. It came bouncing out in front of the net right to the goal mouth and covered by Michael Postava with 1:45 to go. And the Griffins looking as though they will claim victory in this 10th Division semifinal series in 4 games over the Manitoba Moose.
1: And we talk about how hard it is sometimes in that first round series. And again, I know this is the second round technically, but the first round for us, and how it, you just got to get through that. Teams coming through, especially big underdogs, and the Moose have done a nice job in this series. Played really good defensively, got great goaltending. But again, the Griffins just have found a way to show each night here since the opener when they were shut out. This is why we won 51 games, and they just find ways to win.
0: William Belinder taking a shot at the empty net and not happy that they called it icing. It apparently went off a Manitoba defender in his eyes, but Vesoff will come back to the right of Postava with 1:33 to go. Well, as we said, Larry, that series was Chicago. Based on the regular season, the Wolves were a very good team against Grand Rapids, and you know they're going to be fired up to get a shot at the Western Conference champs. Griffins take the puck in front of an empty net. A pass intended for Trailmax that was knocked away at the last moment. Here come the Moose back up ice. Walker Dewar, sharp angle shot, blocker to side by Michael Postava. Now they send it back in front, and despite a diving effort by Lambert, he was unable to knock it down, and puck will go back into the Moose zone with 1 minute left in the hockey game. And that'll bring the crowd here to this fair feet. Those that are not already standing. Griffins breaking up the play in their own end. Sweep the puck the length of the ice, and it'll be another icing call with 47.4 to go.
1: And here come the fans, and everybody's starting to stand. And the towels that they handed out are being waved, and you can hear behind us. If you're on AHL TV, I'm assuming they're showing you, and you can see 8,000 diehard Griffin fans on their feet saluting their team, not only for a win tonight, but a soon-to-be series win here in the opening round of the 2026 Calder Cup playoffs.
0: Faceoff goes down into the near corner. Griffins will go get it, take the shot of the empty net again, and it's going to go wide, and once more an icing call.
1: How many
0: times? Tuomisto tried that time.
1: How many times can they do this? It'll take us a little while to get through 39 seconds.
0: Let's see. If you do it about 7 more times, that'll put an end to the game.
1: There you go.
0: Stachowiak on the draw. One by the Moose. At the point, they send it towards the net. That one off a skate wide. Near side, Fagamo took a sharp angle shot at the goaltender, and Postava got a piece of it, and the puck chipped back into the zone. This one will not go far enough for icing, and we're down now to 21 seconds to go in the hockey game as the Griffins are going to come from behind after losing game one of this series, 1-0. Certainly not from a lack of great play up in Winnipeg. Did they lose game one? They outshot them 39-23, but Steven Chentis, who was sensational in the first 3 games, shut the Griffins out, but it's all Grand Rapids 6, game over. series over. Griffins eliminate the Moose and move on to the Central Division Finals. A best of five forthcoming against their longtime rivals, the Chicago Wolves.
1: Well, again, a great job by Manitoba. Give them credit. But the Griffins just showed why they're a team that's won 50-plus games in the regular season and now 3 of 4 in the postseason. We're able to win it despite the great goaltending on the other side. Got great goaltending themselves. And as we said, Case, they find a way to win in the they find a way to win, you know, in regardless of the scenario that they're put into.
0: Yeah, Larry, you'll have the close-up, although he's got his headphones off right now. We're sharing with him who our post-game guest will be here. As, we'll have an interview with a player coming off the ice here in just a moment, and then we'll, of course, proceed with our post-game wrap-up. That will include a guest. We'll hope to get Axel Sandin Pelikka as...
1: Sorry about that, Case.
0: No, that's all right. We'll,
1: they're handing me a microphone, and I don't think we need that. I said, Case would like to hear our interview, too. So,
0: yeah.
1: We'll see.
0: Well, right now, the handshake lines, and you've got a much closer view of that than I do, Larry. If you can pick some things out going on over there. I see the trainers, equipment guys right in front of you blocking the view.
1: Yeah, no. It's fun listening to Dog and company exchanging their pleasantries as well and watching the guys in the line. You're looking for guys like I was trying to find Dewar and Shine because they were yapping at each other tonight. And Shiner's already through the line, so. But a well-fought series, and both goaltenders, goaltenders on each side, I think, getting heck of respect from the other team, saying, great job, guys. They were all very good.
0: Goaltenders at center right now, Postava and DeVincentis, who was the backup tonight. Honest Milic, I thought, played pretty well, but could not top what DeVincentis did in the first three games, in particular in the first two, where the Griffins scored only twice in those two games up in Winnipeg. And now, the handshakes are complete, and the crowd gets a chance once again to salute their hometown heroes, and the Griffins returning that favor with the sticks in the air to honor what was another really boisterous crowd tonight, 77, just shy of 7,800. And boy, they loved every minute of these two games here at Van Andel Arena. First home games that they've gotten to see in nearly 30 days between home games for Grand Rapids. So the wait was well worth it, wasn't it?
1: Yes, sir. We'll get the three stars here, and I believe we're going to get to chat with Axel Sandin Pelikka. What would you like to ask him, Case? Because they're going to put me on the mic here, it sounds like, not the headset. So anything particular you'd like to ask Axel?
0: Nope, that's who I was going to get for our post game. Larry, now we got to reboot here and figure out what we're doing next. Mike Keane, boy, one of the classiest guys around. Mike Keane, longtime National Hockey Leaguer on the executive side of things with the Winnipeg Jets and the Manitoba Moose, just stopping by to wish us luck in the next round as the Griffins will, of course, advance and take on the Chicago Wolves.
1: There,
0: if you want to go ahead and take it for a moment here as we try and figure out what we're going to do.
1: Yeah, I think, well, they're going to have me on the microphone here, I'll keep the headset on too and see if that works. And guess who's the number one star again tonight?
0: And Axel Sandin Pelikka making his way over right now. We'll listen in.
1: All right, and Axel Sandin Pelikka joining us out live. And on behalf of everybody here at the building also, welcome to everybody on Wood Radio. Boy, that doesn't sound very good. Great defensive battle in this series. You know what? This is not going to work, is it? Great defensive battle in this series. Just talk about your team's ability to win a game when the goaltending was so great on both sides. These folks have been watching you in Sweden, watching you with the Red Wings. They know about the offensive ability you have. Can you talk about the power play goal? I think you left the zone with like 10 seconds left on it to get in and split the D and score that goal.
2: Yeah, I just
1: All right. Great job tonight. Congratulations. See you in the next round. Axel Sandin Pelika, thanks for everybody being out in the building. Everybody else, let's send you back upstairs to Bob Kaser.
0: All right, Larry, sorry about the technical issues there as we tried to listen in to Axel Sandin Pelika. Couldn't hear him very well. Heard you loud and clear, though, Larry.
1: It was loud.
0: Yeah.
1: I think we stick to the other program here, but whatever.
0: I'm with you. We'll figure it all out. Bottom line is Axel Sandin Pelika with that big goal. And it broke the 1-1 tie, and the Griffins go on to win it by a 5-2 final and advance in the division to meet Chicago. More on that and everything else during our post-game wrap-up as the Griffins beat the Wolves 5-2. We're already looking ahead to the Wolves, who will face next Thursday night. We'll get you the entire playoff schedule, a best of five, Griffins and the Wolves. Will commence Thursday here at Van Andel Arena. Stand by. Post-game wrap-up coming up. 5-2 final. Griffins move on as we also move on with our post-game show here on Wood Radio.
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0: Well, as we mentioned, well worth the wait for the Griffins and their fans. 25 days between home games. They come back. Of course, we talked about the fact that the Griffins had a better record on the road than they did at home. Statistically speaking, the one stat that was glaring was the power play, where they struggled in this building, Larry, all season long. They were plenty good on the road, but for whatever reason, the power play efficiency here at Van Andel Arena was not great. Well, off to a good start in this building. They didn't have a power play on Wednesday, although they did score during that delayed call, so kind of chalk it up unofficially maybe to a power play. But tonight, two power play goals. And that is certainly, along with all the other positive stats, defensive hockey, great goaltending again. Carter Mazur coming to life with some big goals the last couple of games, and lots of things are certainly turning in the favor of this Grand Rapids Griffins team. And it's been that way from day one, really, but

0: He does.
1: Look at the muscles on that Shine guy. Look at the size of it. He's a massive human being. You know what, Dom? I know when you go into the weight room, you're thinking, I got to have a body like Bob Kaiser. You know, you guys, I know you envy me when I walk into that weight room. That's what you're looking like right now.
2: Absolutely.
1: Hey, congrats on a great win.
2: Thank you.
1: And congrats on having a phenomenal son in Cooper. That kid is about as cute as they come, isn't he?
2: Oh, thanks.
1: Well, obviously coming home in a long time, well worth the wait, 25 days off. How electric was this building, Dom, the last two nights?
2: Oh, it was great, especially, I mean, first round. You never know how it can be. It's been unbelievable.
1: And these fans, again, 700 tonight. You know, you played in the buildings around this league, and now, of course, in the National Hockey League, they're about as enthusiastic as they get anywhere, aren't they?
2: Oh, yeah, when the fans are engaged, man, it's one of the best places in the league for sure.
1: Now, I'm talking about the importance of that first goal tonight on a power play. You know, we talked about the power play having its share of struggles at home this year. It was good on the road, not as good at home. Getting that thing off and running in this building is going to be awfully key to this team's success, isn't it?
2: Absolutely. I mean, Gus and Trail, they had a game plan before to get some shots on net, and they got it done. So that was a huge start for us, and just so happy for the win.
0: Dom, obviously you're talking about a playoff kind of series here that most will be like. How good was that for your team? I mean, they had great goaltending, and it was just a defensive battle. I mean, all four games were pretty tight like that.
2: Absolutely. I mean, I think that was a great matchup for us in the first round. That was a hard series. Those guys played hard. So, I mean, that sets the tone for playoffs. So if we can carry that all the way through, I think we got a good chance.
0: And now with Chicago, you got a team that you're very familiar with. And obviously, despite how great your season was, they played you as tough as anybody. Your thoughts on the Wolves?
2: Absolutely. They're a great team. Hold on, sorry. The Zamboni's going by. Yep. I want to make sure I got Coop.
1: Yeah, don't let Cooper tip over.
2: I thought it was going to get no, they got a great team. They're fast. We're going to have to play pretty physical on them. So I'm looking forward to it.
1: Great leader, great player, Dom Schein. Thanks for doing this.
0: And thanks, Dom.
1: Enjoy a little more time off, huh?
2: Oh, yeah. Thanks, guys.
1: All right. Dominic Schein chatting with us, and the Griffins, who had all that time off. In fact, 13 days after the regular season had ended before they played that first playoff game up in Winnipeg last weekend, and now they get some more time off. They won't play again until Thursday when they host the Chicago Wolves for game number one, game two on Saturday. We'll get into the schedule here more in just a moment. Let's take a break here, Larry. We'll come back. Highlights of tonight's 5-2 series clinching win over the Manitoba Moose. Griffins take it in four as they knock off the Moose here tonight and end a three-game playoff series losing streak against Manitoba. They won the first one, lost the next three. Now they've got this one in their record books as they take them out in four. Back for more from Van Andel Arena. This is Griffins Hockey in the Calder Cup playoffs on Wood Radio.
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2: Let's get right to it. Highlights now coming your way after a 5-2 win. It starts with that power play goal that we were talking to Dominic Schein about, the importance of getting that power play going here on home ice. It was a bit of a struggle most of the season. It was one of the very few statistics that didn't show the Griffins up near the top of the league, oddly enough, for a team that was the second best in the American Hockey League. And by the way, the top team in the American Hockey League, as most of you know, and if you don't, the Providence Bruins, who were the only club to finish ahead of Grand Rapids, they got beat last night by a team that finished 38 points behind them in the standings. Springfield Falcons beat, or Springfield Thunderbirds beat the Providence Bruins by a score in overtime of 3-2, and that knocked Providence out. They lose that series in four games, so the Bruins are done. And the Griffins move on with their victory here tonight. That power play goal got the Griffins off and running in that first period. They came out flying again, 4:41 in. Edwards Trailmax gets the Griffins on the board. Or Augustuson, that is. Now he gets it back. Top of the right circle. Now Trailmax down low. Griffins feed it right back to Trailmax, to Augustuson, to Trailmax for the one-timer. Score! Edward Trailmax! A torpedo! It's not just a Chulisto torpedo, a Trailmax torpedo. One of the left side of the net, he blew it right by the blocker of Tomas Milic, and the Griffins cash in on the power play and have a 1-0 lead.
3: Yeah, a little give and go with Eric Gustafson, who was so important here two nights ago. And once again, the veteran Gustafson makes the play. He takes the feed from Trailmax right about mid-blue line. And he steps once to his left to give the illusion he's going to shoot, pushes the puck back to his right, down in the circle, and Trailmax buries it from there. And a power play goal and a quick lead here and a chance to wrap up this series tonight.
2: Trailmax from Gustafson and Stachowiak, and the Griffins led it 1-0 at the end of one. The shots wound up 7-6 in Grand Rapids' favor. Manitoba tied it up early in the second period. Dylan Anhorn on a rebound of an attempt to scramble in the goal mouth, and there was still a lot of traffic in that goal mouth when the puck came to Anhorn some 30 feet out, and he snapped the shot into the upper regions of the net, his first of the postseason, from Colby Barlow and Braden Yeager, and the game was tied 1-1 until the young star. Boy, isn't it interesting that the Griffins get goals, three straight goals from the future of the Red Wings. Axel Sandin Pelikka, Michael Brancic Nygaard, Carter Mazur. But the big one came off the stick of Axel Sandin Pelikka, breaking a 1-1 tie on an individual effort. They'll send it back behind the net, and the Griffins will have one last power play rush with 7 seconds to go. Across the line is Sandin Pelikka with a great move, and he scores! What a play by the kid! The future superstar, Axel Sandin Pelikka, walked right around the defense and slithered a shot between the pads of Milic to put the Griffins back on top.
3: Well, he just carried that all the way from center ice in and literally split two defenders, pushed the puck to the right side of the drive-in, and he's a right-handed shot, and then just chipped it. It appeared to go between the wickets. It did indeed. And Sandin Pelikka, boy, that kid's got some offensive talent. Showed a little jump, split the defenseman when they gave him just too much room. Finishes it off, and the Griffins get a power play goal with 2 seconds left. They began that rush out of their end with, what, 10 seconds on the clock, Case? And he cashed in.
2: Yeah, that's right. Two. I left a short on the power play there. We had three power play goals, including that one. I forgot to write it down as a power play as it came with like 1 second to go in the power play.
3: Two, I believe. I think he left the zone with like 10 seconds, and we were like, oh, maybe one last rush.
2: Well, Sandin Pelikka, power play tally from Leonard, and the Griffins led it 2-1. Added to it in the third period as they pulled away in period number three. The Griffins with that 2-1 advantage through 40 minutes, out shooting the Moose 10-6 in the second, 17-12. To that point, and then it was Michael Brancic Nygaard scoring at 1:38, his second of the playoffs, on a great setup from Amadeus Lombardi, who carried that puck down the left wing and threw it out in front, and Brancic Nygaard steered it in, and that made it a 3-1 game, and the Griffins back to work on the power play, and they would score yet again, their third power play goal of the night. Out of the reach of Lombardi, goes out to center ice.
3: Yeah, Lombardi trying to sneak in from the point back door. That's what he's looking for. Here he comes again.
2: He's got speed across the line. A shot from the right wing circle, and he snapped it wide. He gets it right back, though. Top of the circle, down low. They walk in front and score! Carter Mazur, and that will just about do it with 11:18 to go. And the Griffins have increased the lead to 4-1.
3: Well, Carter had two last night, gets another here. Big old toothless smile grin going by us here. He's down by the goal line and just comes out from the left post offensively and swipes it home as the Griffins had pressure on in the power play. Worked down low to him, and he just stepped out and chipped it past Milich. And the Griffins have a 4-1 lead and are 11-18 away from closing out this series and moving on to the division finals.
2: The goal, Mazur, his third of the season from Lombardi and Gustafson. That made it 4-1. Moose, a little bit of a scare there at 15-16 when Phil Giuseppe got a hold of a loose puck in the right wing circle and snapped it up over the right shoulder of Michael Postava to make it a 4-2 game. And then the Moose would pull their goaltender right after that. And it was the Griffins who eventually would score an empty netter, another one from Carter Mazur. Mazur with a three-point night, two goals and an assist. He had two goals on Wednesday, so four goals in the postseason now. Unassisted tally, empty netter at 16:57 to seal it. 5-2, Griffins prevail. Final shots on goal, 26-21 for Grand Rapids. 3-for-4 on the power play. The Moose are 0-for-2, and a crowd of 7,776 watched the Griffins move on to the Central Division Finals.
4: Yeah, nice to get by that first one, eh?
2: Absolutely. We'll come back and talk about the Central Division Finals when we return. One last break. Stay with us from Van Andel Arena. This is Griffins Hockey in the postgame show, the Calder Cup Playoffs from Van Andel Arena.
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2: Well, really good series played by the Manitoba Moose, no doubt, as they gave the Griffins all they could handle. And, of course, once upon a time had a 1-0 lead in this series after a 1-0 win in game one up in Winnipeg, thanks to a remarkable goaltending performance by Dominic DeVincentis, who came right back the next night and played extremely well in game two before the Griffins prevailed 2-0 to bring the series back to Grand Rapids at 1-1. Griffins had their hands full again against the Moose here on Wednesday night, Larry, as DeVincentis kept them in the game. There was the one fluke goal scored by Gustafson on that shot that bounced in front of him in the second period. Went right between his pads. Beyond that, though, he was just about perfect. And at the other end, of course, Michael Postava sees action in all four games and was brilliant as he was all regular season. Hasn't stopped in the playoffs. He got the nod to begin these playoffs for a reason, and he's showing why, isn't he?
4: Certainly did. I mean, the only game he lost, he was near perfect. In so he has remarkable numbers. He showed composure. He showed an ability to find the puck through traffic. He's shown the ability when he's not been able to hold on to it to smother rebounds. So yeah, he's been good all the way around. But again, you know, it helps with the way they played in front of him too. They kept a lot out on the perimeter, and they were blocking a ton of shots again for him. And as we said, really the numbers shot overall, they've kept to certainly a respectable level.
2: All right, well, the Griffins advance, and you thought this series was good. Wait till the next one.
4: Yeah, it should be fun, right?
2: Yeah. Chicago Wolves, they were very good against Grand Rapids. Let's just sum it up that way, Larry. That was one team the Griffins certainly had their hands full with every night. In fact, Chicago wound up winning 5 times against the Griffins, so they know it's going to be a tough series. That Chicago team has got goaltending as... They'll be a tough opponent, no question about that. The series will begin with games 1 and 2 here at Van Andel Arena on Thursday and Saturday, and then head to Chicago for games the following week on Tuesday for game 3, game 4, if necessary, on Thursday in Chicago, and then if a 5th game's needed, that'll come back to Grand Rapids a week from Saturday. That's May 23rd, so another best of 5. And, of course, the winner of that one moves on to the Western Conference Finals. Not sure who that's going to be against. That'll be determined over the next couple of weeks as well.
4: Well, we'll worry about that when we get to it if we do, eh? But
2: that's right.
4: Chicago, we pointed out, so far behind the Griffins in the standings, it was easy for people to forget they had a really good record. They were a really good team. And, obviously, they played the Griffins as tough as anybody. So it's going to be a great series. There's a lot of history dating back to 1996 in the IHL.
2: Mm-hmm.
4: Going to be a lot of fun.
2: Yeah, absolutely. Looking forward to it, Lair. Great work down there, ice level.
4: We got to get you down here for a period sometime.
2: Not a chance.
4: Come on, man.
2: Preseason. I would love to do it. But
4: it's awesome.
2: Again, it's tough to call a game from down there. I'd love to be down there just to watch and be a part of it. But anyway.
4: You pick a period.
2: You certainly take full advantage of it, though. I think it's just terrific, the insights and, the conversations, et cetera, that you get.
4: Well, I appreciate you guys giving me a seat in row 1 center ice.
2: Yeah,
4: glass. It's kind of cool.
2: And you don't even have to pay for it.
4: That's right.
2: And on top of that, you make humongous money doing
4: just
2: what you're doing.
4: Just a
2: there.
4: Ton, enough that I can share some with your friend up there, yeah, right?
2: We need to talk about
4: Oh, no, that's Max Boltman money. That's right.
2: That's right. All right, Larry, have a great weekend, huh?
4: Hey, thank you. Take care, everybody. Have a great night. We'll see you in round 2
2: that's
4: or
2: right.
4: 3.
2: Yep. Yeah. Central Division Finals. Griffins and the Wolves. Again, Thursday, Saturday, games 1 and 2 here. Get your tickets, griffinshockey.com. You know the drill. Get out here. These crowds on Wednesday and again tonight were sensational. So thanks to all of you for your tremendous support and vocal support of Griffins hockey. All right. Looking forward to next week's Central Division Finals. In the meantime, we will sign off from Van Andel Arena, where tonight the Griffins have put an end to the season for the Manitoba Moose as they take the series, the best of 5, in 4 games. Once again, the final score tonight, it was the Grand Rapids Griffins 5 and the Manitoba Moose 2. On behalf of John Ilk, our engineer, and my partner Larry Figurski, Bob Kayser saying so long, everybody. Good night from Van Andel Arena in downtown Grand Rapids.
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11: What I like about this is that now there's like an airplane or something. You know what I mean, Polo? Now there's like an airplane that they're adding to the sound.
12: Well, there was one earlier too, wasn't there?
11: I don't know.
12: I think there was. I think it just this one's a little closer or a little louder.
11: Maybe I'm missing something, but don't we have like directional microphones that they can point at him even from far away and hear better than this, don't we? Man, I thought we did.
12: I mean, I'm going to revert back to the space shuttle.
11: Okay. So we've got 1968 technology.
12: Yes.
11: Picking up the microphone of the president. Okay.
13: Hurt in any way? The people weren't hurt, but they were firing at us, and we were firing back at them. And our firepower was a hell of a lot stronger than theirs, and they knocked the hell out of them. They took down a lot of small boats. You know, we call them small boats or fast boats. They're both small and they're fast with some weaponry.
11: I mean, it just sounds like the same soundbite from earlier.
12: I mean, you know, it sounds a lot like my security camera outside because it has a microphone and it sounds about the same.
11: I'll be honest with you. My security camera sounds better than that.
12: Well, I mean,
11: that's
12: you're Joe Pags.
11: Well, duh. I'm the one getting swatted. You got to have good security cameras. 833-JOE-PAGS, 833-563-7247, joepags.com. Are we getting close to an end here? Is Iran ever going to really say yes to a deal? And I think a better question might be, why would we believe them? I mean, at the end of the day, you've got a rogue regime that has been lying for 47 years, killing people for 47 years. I'm not smart enough to be in these negotiations or else I would be. But can you negotiate with people who, like, their part-time job is lying? I don't think so. But we'll see what kind of a deal, if anything, comes out of it. And the president said this.
14: We are here against the backdrop of the war in Iran.
15: Yeah.
14: Why focus on all these projects right now?
15: You know why?
11: So the question is coming from an ABC News reporter. And she wants to know why, with Iran going on, she says, with the background of the war in Iran, why are you focusing on this other stuff? The president was yesterday in D.C. looking to revitalize the Lincoln Memorial, looking to make D.C. beautiful, looking to make it a shining beacon of hope as our capital. And she wants to know why he's doing it with the war going on.
13: I want to keep our country beautiful and safe. Beautiful also. This place was a disgusting place. It was Washington Monument, the Lincoln Memorial, and we had a terrible disgust. I don't know, you probably don't see dirt, but I do. And you walk down this pond. If you were to walk down, they'll tell you better than anybody. They had to take 11 or 12 truckloads of garbage out of that lake, out of that water, and it sat there for years like that. And that's not what our country is about. Our country is about beauty, cleanliness, safety, great people, not a filthy capital.
14: What is the status?
13: It's such a stupid question you ask. We're fixing up the reflecting pond to the Lincoln Memorial, the Washington Monument, and you say, why are you fixing it up? Because you can understand dirt maybe better than I can, but I don't allow it. This is one of the worst reporters. She's with ABC Fake News, and she's a horror show. She's saying, why would you bother fixing this up? Why would I bother taking 11 or 12 truckloads of filth out of the water in front of the Lincoln Monument? That's what made our country great. Beauty made our country. People made our country great. A question like that is a disgrace to our country.
11: I mean, Trump ain't playing today. Trump ain't playing that. And I'm glad. Listen, he has every right to call it ABC News that he ended up getting $15 or $16 million from because they lied about what happened with E. Jean Carroll in that case. I mean, it cost them a lot of money, and I don't get it. You're there, and the reason you're there is to talk about what he's doing there. And Mark Wayne Mullen is right there with him, the DHS secretary. And they're cleaning up Washington, D.C. They're making our monuments look great and memorials look great. They're making sure that it is a shining star. And instead of saying, why are you taking this on? Why is this so important to you? What was it that made you say, enough is enough, let's do this? And then let him talk about why he's there. Or you can say, with the, they're all calling it a war now, with the war in Iran, what makes you think that you can believe a regime that's been lying for 47 years? That's also appropriate. But why would you say, with the war in Iran as the backdrop, why are you here doing this today? What the hell kind of question is that? Now, she has the right to ask it, but he has every right to respond the way that he did. 833-JOE-PAGS, 833-563-7247. Go to joepags.com, scroll down, click on contact. Want to hear from you. It's a free speech Friday. 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
11: It is the Joe Pag Show for your Friday, your Free Speech Friday. Whatever's on your mind, fair game. If I know something about it, we'll talk about it. If not, we will move on. And there's simply a lot going on. I want to get a positive update to Iran. I don't know how you get to a peace deal with an administration, a theocracy in Iran that's known for lying. All it does is lie, and it wants to kill people and force its belief system on everybody else. So I don't know how you get to that place to where somehow you actually believe them when they make a deal. Whatever the deal is going to be better than the JCPOA, the stupid Barack Obama negotiated nuclear deal that actually gave them a pathway to a nuclear weapon. I don't know how it could be that bad, but no matter what they say, there's no reason to take their word for it. Remember, they were saying, we need the sanctions to be lifted because we need this for reasons of taking care, that these are humanitarian reasons. These people need the food and need the water and need the drink and need the money, whatever. And then the actual leader is now dead, but the so-called supreme leader was on camera saying, we'll spend the money however we want. It's Iran's money. It's not your money. So they say one side of their mouth, yeah, release the money, please. We need that for humanitarian reasons. And the other side of his mouth, he's saying, we'll do whatever we want with it. You can't tell us what to do, which is very interesting. So we've got that for you, which is always nice. We're going to keep a close eye on that. Their redistricting map in Virginia has been voted down by the Supreme Court in that great state. And it should have been. Few problems with it. Number one, you've got a constitutional amendment in Virginia that says this is how we're going to make our districts. They wanted the residents of Virginia just to sort of pause the constitutional amendment for a while, redraw the lines, and then say, okay, the constitutional amendment is back in there. That didn't fly. Procedurally, the Virginia Supreme Court said the way you did this doesn't make sense. Therefore, we can't say yes to this. So, the reaction has been, as you would expect it, President Trump very happy about this. Glenn Youngkin, the former Virginia governor, he's very happy about the move. The districts will not be redrawn before the midterm elections, which is exactly what the Democrats are trying to do to steal a bunch of seats. Now, of course, the Spanberger woman who lied to all of you in Virginia when she ran, just lied to your face, and you accepted it. She is obviously very unhappy. Hakeem Jeffries is obviously very unhappy. And they're trying to see if there's some other way they can legally challenge what the court said. When we come back, I'll tell you exactly what the court actually said. And then I'll give you the reaction from this streamer idiot, this Hassan Piker guy who hates the country. What he has to say is pretty bad. Asking for violent revolution. Keep it here.
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11: 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If you're not subscribed yet, it's free, and you're one of the few, so go and subscribe right now. What's happening in Virginia really is showing the true colors of the left. Now, I understand that they're blue, and those of us on the right are red, but these people are a bunch of crying babies. How many states can we go through and say there's really no representation at all for Republicans, and nobody says a word about it? You hear crickets from the mainstream media, the leftist media, by the way. You hear crickets from people like Pritzker and Healy and Hochul and down the line. I mean, they just, and Spanberger. But no, if the leftists want to change the districts and take away representation from Republicans where they have strong representation and they don't get it done, they start crying. They've been doing this for generations in gerrymandering these other states. And for some reason, they think that it's a problem that they're not allowed to do it in today's day and age. And all of these cases should go to the Supreme Court of the United States. But there's an interesting outcome in Virginia. Leftist streamer is the headline, calls violent revolution inevitable as Democrats explode over Virginia court decision. This guy, Hassan Piker, he goes by Hassan Abi on Twitch, if he's even still on Twitch. I thought he was banned there for a while. I don't know. But this guy just doesn't like the country. He just doesn't. He's made that clear. He's a cousin of, I think, or he's the nephew of, this guy, Cenk Uygur, however he says it, over on the Young Turks, who's just nuts. There's something wrong about him. There's something wrong with him. I mean, he's a guy who I've seen a piece of video recently where he was saying something about pleasuring an animal is okay, as long as the animal was okay with it. There's something wrong with it. It's a guy that I did a pilot with at Headline News and CNN like 2007, 2008. He screamed at me the entire time. I said, dude, you're going to stop yelling? Because I can yell too. This is dumb. It didn't make any sense. So he's not a very smart guy. Then he's got his little sidekick here, Hassan Abi, or Hassan Piker is his actual name, who's got, I think he bought like a $3 million house, and then people were calling him out. I thought you were a socialist. I thought you were somebody who didn't like capitalism. How is it that you own a house like this? It's very weird. So he's that guy. Well, he's got a lot to say now. He's getting a lot of attention because what he's saying is just bottom line, anti-American. He's pro-Palestinian. He's somebody who just doesn't like Judeo-Christian values. He shouldn't live here. I'm okay with you not agreeing with my value system. You don't need to live here. This is the country based on that value system. Western civilization, Western culture, Judeo-Christian values. He doesn't like them. That's okay. You don't have to. Move. But instead, what he wants is to change this society. No acclimating here. No when in Rome, do as the Romans do here. No, for him, it's more important to change the society where he lives and where I think he was born. Leftist streamer calls violent revolution inevitable as the Democrats explode over Virginia court decision. Jeffries and Kane claim the ruling by Virginia's high court eviscerates the Voting Rights Act, which of course it does. It's written by Elaine Mallon at Fox News Digital. Now, the actual ruling is the Virginia Supreme Court strikes down the Democrats' redistricting plan, overturning new congressional maps and dealing a blow to their midterm election hopes. Former President Why'd you say former president? President Donald Trump and former Governor Glenn Youngkin. Come on, Fox, be better than that. It actually says former president. And Governor Glenn Youngkin lauded the ruling as a major victory. Virginia Governor Abigail Spanberger and House Minority Leader Hakeem Jeffries voiced strong disappointment, vowing to explore options to challenge the court's decision. You could take it to the Supreme Court of the United States. They might side with you. But at this point, it's probably too late for the primary this year or for the actual midterms this year. Democrats exploded in fury today. After the Virginia Supreme Court struck down a party-backed redistricting map central to their midterm election strategy, with at least one prominent leftist group, or leftist voice going so far as to call for a violent revolution, or calling it inevitable. In a 4-3 decision, the Virginia Supreme Court ruled that voter-approved map, which would give Democrats a 10-to-1 advantage in the U.S. House races, violated the state's constitution because of procedural errors in the map's passage. Virginia voters will cast ballots in the 2026 midterms using the same district maps from the 2022 and 2024 elections, which Democrats currently hold 6-5. So the Democrats already had the majority. They just wanted it to be 10-1 instead of 6-5. Understand that. It's not like it was a red wave. It's just this is the way the districts worked out. Story continues. Democratic lawmakers and commentators alike have framed the Supreme Court's ruling as an act going against the will of the people. Hassan Piker, a popular leftist streamer who has espoused anti-Semitic rhetoric in campaigns with congressional candidates, accused the Virginia Supreme Court of denying the results of the state's redistricting referendum. Quote, SCOTUS gutted the Voting Rights Act. Of course, he's using the word gutted because he's kind of stupid, and everybody on the left is using the word gutted. I did a video on this, I think, Monday. Go and check it out on social media. Everybody's using the same word, gutted. Why is that? Because they all got the same email. They all got the same text. They all got the same walking and talking papers. They're all saying gutted. Supposed to give a visceral reaction, but we don't use the word gutted that much here in the United States. Over in Europe, in England, they use it a lot. I'm gutted. I'm gutted by that decision. We don't use it here. It's just dumb. The SCOTUS gutted the Voting Rights Act in Tennessee, carved up the last Dem district, destroying black voter power in the state. Piker wrote on X, those who will make peaceful revolution impossible make violent revolution inevitable. He said, trying to sound smart, which didn't work. It just didn't work. Senator Tim Kaine, Democrat of Virginia, suggested that Democrats won their redrawn map fair and square by holding a statewide election. Quote, unlike Republican-led states that have redrawn their maps through backroom deals, the Virginia General Assembly let the people decide for themselves in a free and fair election, Kaine said in a statement. If the Virginia Supreme Court had legitimate concerns about this referendum, the time to stop it would have been before the 3 million Virginians cast their ballots. What he's not saying, it was like 51-49. Or like 50 and something to 49 and something. It was a very, very close race. And we don't even know who's on the voting rolls in Virginia. I don't know that we have all the voting roll information and who's eligible and not eligible in Virginia. Every state certainly hasn't turned them in yet. So making this statement as if this was free and fair. No, it wasn't, dork. You had this in the Constitution of your state, of your Commonwealth, that said this is how we're going to draw the maps. You decided to suspend the Constitution, redraw the maps, and then say the Constitution can be put in place again? Shut up. That's just dumb. We're not that dumb. Quote, but the court let the process move forward, and Virginians sent a message loud and clear. We see President Trump's brazen power grab in states across the country, and we won't stand for it, Kaine continued. Kaine also echoed Piker's sentiment that the ruling eviscerates the Voting Rights Act, which, of course, it doesn't. House Minority Leader Hakeem Jeffries, Democrat in New York, said they're exploring all options to fight it back against Virginia's high court ruling. Quote, the decision to overturn the entire election is an unprecedented and undemocratic action that cannot stand, Jeffries said in a very staccato, strange way. I added that part. Quote, MAGA Republicans have adopted voter suppression as a strategy, as also evidenced by far-right extremists on the Supreme Court gutting. Can't believe he used the word gutting. That's weird. Gutting the Voting Rights Act to open the door to a Jim Crow-like attack on black representation across the American South. Jeffries continued because he's an idiot. I added the idiot part. These people are all freaking out because they can't steal a bunch of seats in November. Again, it was different in Texas because there were coalition districts that were forced upon Texas. That went away with a court ruling. They could redraw in a midterm. Texas allows that. The legislature redraws the maps. If you don't want the legislature to do it this way, you can elect a different governor, elect a different lieutenant governor, elect a different legislature, which is not going to happen in Texas. And you can do whatever you want. But I'm here to tell you what Texas did was perfectly legal. What California did was suspend its constitution as well. That sets up a board that picks the districts and redraws the districts per the census. I don't know how they got that through, because changing your constitution midway like that, you should have to amend the constitution to effect a change like this. And then in Virginia, that Virginia Supreme Court said, no, this isn't okay. Supreme Court of California said it was. And then the Supreme Court of the United States, I think they should weigh in on all of this. We need to get a bottom of the line, or a bottom line, end of the day, this is the way it really works. I'd like to see that. I would. Meantime, you lost. Don't be a big fat crybaby. Because what you have here is an opportunity to get true representation now in this country. You have no representation for Republicans all the way through New England. None. Zero. You have very little in California when you should have 40%. You have very little in places like Illinois, where you've got a large swath of red in that state. They've been gerrymandering forever. Finally, the Republicans decided on a state level to fight fire with fire. And what's happening? The left is freaking the hell out. I said it is a Free Speech Friday, so we'll take you on whatever's on your mind. Melinda wants to talk about Iran. Talk to me, Melinda. What's going on?
8: Yeah, hi. Yeah, I've been concerned for quite a while with this Iran, Trump trying to make a deal that Trump is just too naive. When I was stationed in Turkey, all I heard from our guys was that Turkish soldiers are just, soldiers are tough. And I'm betting Iran people and the hardliners are the same way. For Trump to even think that they're going to bend, or they're going to cave, or they're going to agree to something that they don't want to agree to, I just think Trump is too naive. That's my big concern for all of this.
11: All right, Melinda, I appreciate that. You're out of California. You don't sound like you're from California, but I appreciate you calling in. Is he naive? Well, I'm going to take up for him a little bit. And I wasn't for us going into Iran, but now that we're there, we should win. I definitely don't want any ground troops there in Iran. I think if ground troops are necessary, Israel should send them, because it's their war, their region. That said, I don't know that he's as naive as you think, because the big difference between the so-called deal made by the Obama administration and John Kerry, that deal that was made without showing any military might, without using our leverage and our strength. President Trump has used the leverage and strength. When he says that all their big ships are at the bottom of the sea, he's telling the truth. They are. We know that last June we took out the nuclear facilities or severely damaged them. We know that they don't have any anti-aircraft missiles or military apparatus left, because they'd be shooting us down if they did. We know we've got supremacy in the air. That's been since early on in the conflict. So the difference is, he has shown military strength. He has shown might. He has shown resolve. And Iran is not dealing with Barack Obama anymore. They're dealing with a guy who will actually do what he feels is necessary to stop Iran from getting a nuclear weapon, and to stop Iran from at all ever threatening the United States or Israel again. So will he get what he wants? I'm skeptical about that, because I don't trust Iran. Is he being naive? No. He's got actual evidence behind him saying, we just decimated this, in Iran, and if they want to keep on messing around, we'll just keep on doing it. Iran understands strength. That's the big difference here. They understand strength, which is what they're getting right now. Do I think they're going to make a deal and stick to it? Probably not. Do I think they'll make a deal and pretend they're going to stick to it? Probably, because they want this to stop. 833-JOE-PAGS, 833-563-7247, joepags.com. 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
11: Glad to have you. Thanks. I appreciate you stopping by. It is the Joe Pag Show. A couple of big interviews coming up. It'll be Dr. Ben Johnson about, I've been saying hantavirus. I guess hantavirus. He says hantavirus. And then in the middle of the interview, for no reason, he decides to tell me that ivermectin is not an antiviral, and that gets a little bit interesting because, of course, it is. We've got plenty of studies that say it is, but I do say I'm not going to debate you on it here. I want to get information on hantavirus or hantavirus, but that was an interesting, you know, detour in the conversation. That'll be next hour. Make sure you stick around for that at the bottom of next hour. And then hour number three, it's going to be the guy running against the incumbent in Idaho. His name is Mark Fitzgerald. Or Fitzpatrick, I should say, and he is running as a GOP candidate for Idaho governor after the Idaho governor was outed the other day on a video that I released exclusively on X, basically complaining.

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3: Maybe he's not a smiler.
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5: No replacement referees needed for the NFL. The league and the Referees Association have ratified a new collective bargaining agreement. It will run through the 2032 season. The NFL also announcing it will release its entire 2026 schedule next Thursday. The Seahawks will begin defense of their Super Bowl title on September 9th. Jets running back Breece Hall gets a 3-year deal worth $45.75 million. The Lakers are home at a 2-game-to-none hole against the Thunder. LA's Luke Kennard on what they need to do to turn things around.
6: We got to stay poised, under control. I think we've done a pretty good job of it overall, but I mean, it's going to take a full game, full 48 minutes. We've been in great positions throughout the game.
5: Game 3 is tomorrow night. The Dallas Mavericks have hired former Trailblazers assistant GM Mike Schmitz to oversee the franchise's day-to-day operations. And Iowa Hoops coach Ben McCollum is reportedly finalizing a new 6-year contract after taking the Hawkeyes to the Elite Eight. That's sports. I'm Frank Garrity.
7: When is the best time to talk to your family about staying in touch during a disaster? When floodwaters reach your door? When wildfires are engulfing the edge of your neighborhood? Or an earthquake is destroying buildings? When a tornado is tearing through town? Or a hurricane strikes? Or is the best time, perhaps, today? During a disaster, you may not be able to stay in touch with
8: Ian, Jesse Lopez and Dr. McCullough, everybody down the list. They've got peer-reviewed studies that say ivermectin works, but I'm not in a position against an epidemiologist to argue it, as I wasn't prepared for him to say it doesn't work or it's not antiviral. So great conversation, interesting information. Well, we certainly will have more people on about what's going on with hantavirus and then some, and we're coming back after this. Stay here.
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39: There's a part in the book that says a need for light. Light is so important. We don't understand that. We see pretty well, you know. So the need to be loved is so, that is such a big topic right there in itself. So I see that in your work, you're pouring God's love into them by yes. showing them acceptance and showing them that you see them.
1: Yes. Yeah. Yeah. That they're valued.
39: Have you ever felt that way yourself, Christian, that you didn't feel valued?
1: Yeah. This part of, you know, it goes into my own story. I know I had a rough middle school and high school years where I was bullied a lot. I was the only white kid in my class in Bolivia. My parents, it was just an interesting way to grow up because I went to a private school that was one of the most prestigious schools in the country because it was the only one that taught in English, and my parents didn't want to send us off to boarding school. And so I went to school with these kids who were from really, really wealthy families. And we weren't hurting, but we were not very wealthy. and my family worked with, you know, the lower class, you could say. And so it was kind of, I was caught, feel like I was a little bit caught between two worlds. And whenever I was at school, I just felt it was, yeah, I was like one of the only white people. And I just felt there was a lot of hateful feelings towards me politically. There was just some issues going on with the countries. And I was kind of the brunt of a lot of feelings. And so I was a lot alone by myself a lot during those times. Then outside in my church group, I was very well loved and accepted. And those are my positive feelings. But then when I moved to the United States when I was 16, the culture shock and trying to fit into the United States was very difficult. And
39: that is a difficult thing, I know, because when I go to Costa Rica and Honduras, we work in the really tough and the really poor areas, and we will pour our life into there. Sometimes 2 weeks we're living right in that area. I find adjusting to them is easier. It's coming home and it's hard. All of a sudden I realize, wow, what a difference I have experienced. I have experienced going from the depths to, well, you know, if you look at us originally, I was in San Salvador last November and I met some missionaries from Bolivia that were working in the area of human trafficking. So when you said Bolivia, I was meeting some missionaries from that area. So, you know, there's maybe someone listening out there today, maybe they struggle with their sight, or maybe there's people listening to you on the radio that are blind. Maybe they can't see. And I know we serve a God of miracles, and yet God helps us to get through the trials. Paul said in Corinthians, these light and momentary afflictions are working for us an eternal weight of glory that far outweighs them all. So we fix our eyes not on what is seen, but what is unseen, for what is seen is temporary, and what is unseen is eternal. So although when you're going through a trial, it can seem like it's eternal, it can seem like it's going to really last forever, right?
1: Yeah, it does.
39: So we have a few minutes left. Why don't you and I, why don't I have you lift up? We got about 4 or 5 minutes left. First of all, tell them how they can get your book, Kristen.
1: Yeah, it is available on Amazon, print copy or through Kindle. I'm working on getting an audio copy done in this next month or so. Yeah, and you can also I have a website, kristengalt.com, where my books are there as well.
39: So they can purchase them right off your website too?
1: I think it takes it to, you can click the link and it takes you to Amazon.
39: Right. Takes you right to the Amazon link, yeah. Like with mine too. Yeah. So it'd be very well, a really good investment. Maybe you're a family member that has a child that is dealing with sight issues. This would be a really good book for you to read. Or if it's an audiobook eventually or listen to it, be very good. So Kristen, why don't you just lift up a prayer for those that are listening today, those that are struggling with maybe not just the sight, maybe there's other handicaps they're dealing with or other disabilities they're dealing with.
1: Yeah, I would love to do that. Thank you. Dear Jesus, thank you so much for this opportunity to share your love and the hope that you bring. And thank you for all the listeners who are on here right now. And Lord, you know every single person. You know their story, you know their history, their past, their present, their future, and I just praise you for that. And I pray that those listening will just feel your love, feel your presence in this, feel that, how would you say it? The sense of just value and the love that you have for each and every one, and for them to even experience today God moments where they can sense your touch, and that your personal personal attention to them, that you, your thoughts about each and every person are more than the sands of the sea, more than sands of the shore and the stars in the sky. And just, yeah, praying for your presence, for just if there's disabilities out there, if there's just even visual difficulties with being able to see you clearly, Lord, that you will be able to just work through all of these and touch hearts out there, for faith to increase. Amen.
39: Amen. As you are praying, I got out my I Am card we use here at Spiritual Care. I would like to say some of these out loud for the listeners, because this is who God created you to be. This is how he feels about you. I am God's child. I am beautifully created on the inside and out. I am Christ's friend. I am accepted. I am clothed in his righteousness. I am sound-minded. I am an overcomer. I am forgiven. I am seated with Christ in heavenly realms. I am complete in Christ. I am peaceful. I am free from all fear. I am Holy Spirit controlled. I am healed by the stripes of Jesus. I am God's workmanship, created for good works. I am confident to come before God in prayer. I'm able to do everything through Jesus Christ. And my favorite I Am statement of all is, I am a treasure. The reason that's my favorite, it says in Corinthians, we have this treasure in jars of clay. The word treasure in the original language is the secret purposes and plans for your life before you were born. And so whether people understand it or not, everybody is a treasure. Everybody has a treasure inside the heart. When you help people understand what their treasure is, then they get hope and they get purpose and they can begin to do things they never thought they could do. So I'm going to say a prayer and we're going to close out this session together. Father, I thank you in the name of Jesus for those that are listening today, that they would know they are loved, that you see them, and that they're valuable. Lord, I pray that you would cause your presence to be with them. Touch each and every listener in the name of Jesus. Amen. And I want to say, I'd like to hear from you who are listening. My email is share@healingbeginsradio.com. 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And Kristen, any last thoughts before we sign off?
1: This is just, it's been a pleasure to be here. And yeah, thank you. Thank you for having me.
39: May the Lord bless you. May the Lord keep you. May the Lord cause his face to shine upon you. May he be gracious to you. And may you have peace. And may you always know that you are loved and you are valuable.

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6: During Thursday's Senate Armed Services Committee hearing to review the proposed $1.5 trillion Pentagon budget, the hearing chairman, Republican Roger Wicker of Mississippi, discussed the current geopolitical atmosphere and the alliance between China, Iran, North Korea, and Russia.
7: It is about whether this will be an American-led century or a century defined by authoritarian, autocratic regimes.
6: Wicker then asked Joint Chiefs Chairman General Dan Kane this.
7: There's no question that Vladimir Putin's Russia is taking serious action to undermine our efforts for success in Iran. Is there any question about that?
6: The chairman was careful but definitive in answering.
8: I think there's actions and activities that are mindful of the hearing room we're in, but there's definitely some action there.
6: Wicker says we should expect those four countries to continue to undermine America's objectives. Kevin Reske, Fox News.
9: I'm Chad Pergram with the Speaker's Lobby. The House Ethics Committee interviewed about a half dozen former aides of Democratic North Carolina Representative Alma Adams in 2023. This was part of a probe into whether Adams had an inappropriate relationship with an aide. Notice reported the inquiry first. There are questions about the Congresswoman's relationship with her now Deputy Chief of Staff and District Director Sandra Brown. What is unclear is the nature of the relationship, but it's noted that the close relationship between the two may have triggered a hostile work environment in the Congresswoman's office. Committee investigators traveled to North Carolina to interview current or former aides. The Ethics Committee does not comment on cases, but Fox is told that the interviews focused on Adams' ties to Brown and whether or not there was an inappropriate relationship. Multiple former aides told the committee that Brown appeared to spend long stretches of time at Adams' one-bedroom apartment in Washington. And at least one former aide said Brown, who worked out of the Charlotte office, sometimes appeared in the background of virtual calls that the Congresswoman participated in from Washington. With the Speaker's Lobby, Chad Pergram, Fox News.
10: 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She says,
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10: 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President Trump and some Republicans campaigned on improving the health of Americans, but the administration has given some big industrial plants a pass on pollution rules. Health researchers say those exemptions could lead to more cases of asthma and cancer and higher health care costs down the road. Those waivers have also created tension within Trump's coalition. Some Make America Healthy Again supporters say they feel betrayed. Only 1 in 5 Americans support cutting environmental regulations. There's more at kffhealthnews.org.
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4: Hideo Kojima wants, or at least wanted to go, to space. That's according to documents released in the ongoing legal filings between Elon Musk and Sam Altman and their acrimonious breakup from OpenAI. This is before Musk went on to create his own AI chatbot, Grok. On Kojima-san's behalf, head of Valve, Gabe Newell, reached out to Musk to get the Metal Gear creator and current auteur director of the gaming industry to at least tour SpaceX.
12: We will use the legacy to heal that rift and make the world whole again. To do this, we need strength, an unstoppable trump card with enough power to bring order to the world.
4: In Kojima's 2021 book, The Creative Gene, he said he would give up anything to make that wish come true, including his current place as a game designer, and is even prepared to throw away his family or his own life. Eamon Dignam, Fox News.
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15: Fox News, I'm John Saucier. President Trump, speaking of the White House Rose Garden, said part of the reason for securing the southern border was not just to stop illegal migration, but to honor angel moms, mothers whose children were killed by illegal migrants.
16: In their honor, we've rapidly turned the worst and most dangerous border in the history of our country into the strongest border in American history. We have no people come in during the last 11 months. We have zero.
15: A family of an 18-year-old college student who was allegedly shot and killed by an undocumented migrant is calling on city and state leadership to make a change to sanctuary city policies. Chicago Democratic Alderman Raymond Lopez on Fox weighing in on the response from city leaders.
17: To know that we could have made some changes, or we can make changes so that this does not happen again, and to refuse to do that is not just heart-wrenching, it's gut-wrenching, and it really questions our moral compass when we are able to look people in the eye, issue statements of thoughts and prayers, and not do anything about it.
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18: Close tonight will fall down to the mid-40s as cloud cover increases. We'll have the chance of a few passing showers from time to time through the day. Much of the day will be dry and partly cloudy with a mix of sun and clouds. High temperatures will reach the low 60s. Winds could occasionally gust at or above 20 miles per hour, mainly from the west-southwest. Cold front comes through, drops our temperatures into the upper 50s for Mother's Day Sunday, with skies becoming mostly sunny. 50s are on the way again Monday. Tracking West Michigan's weather, I'm Storm Teammate Meteorologist Blake Harms.
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0: Angeles-bound plane reported smoke inside the aircraft following the crash, with passengers evacuated as a precaution. With a three-day ceasefire underway with Ukraine, Russia holds its annual Victory Day parade under tightened security. Fox's Jonathan Savage reports.
1: President Vladimir Putin will preside as usual over a military parade in Red Square today. Every year, Moscow marks the anniversary of victory over Nazi Germany. But the current war with Ukraine is overshadowing events. A Kremlin spokesman saying extra security measures are in place as Kyiv continues to target the Russian capital with drones. There will also be less military hardware on show this year. No tanks or missiles today. Russia has declared a unilateral ceasefire to coincide with the event, but Ukraine says the Russians didn't respect a Ukrainian ceasefire earlier in the week. Jonathan Savage, Fox News.
0: The State Department Friday sanctioning four Chinese-based entities accused of supporting Iran's military operations during Operation Epic Fury. The firms allegedly provided satellite imagery to Iran. 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
6: Spanning the Pacific to the Atlantic and the heartland of America, from the Great Lakes to the southernmost point in the U.S., this is Guarding Your Nest Egg with Mike Lester. 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
7: And along with Mike Lester, I'm Cheryl White. Mike Lester, the star of our show. You know, Mike, we get a lot of calls from people who are very surprised.
8: Star is kind of a, you know, relative term, but we do get calls.
7: Yes. And they are surprised that they may have the opportunity to speak or meet with you.
8: Well, of course. I mean, one of my favorite things to do is actually answer calls, you know, when we can on the show. Obviously, people are calling in as we're talking, and it is interesting when we answer. What they say to me sometimes is, am I on the air? Like, no, we're on the break, right? Or we're not live on the air. I think technically you would have to tell somebody that, right?
7: You would.
8: You've been ready.
7: Yes. Yeah.
8: Hey, you're live on the air. Don't say anything about, you know, your full name, your social security number, or anything like that. But it is what it is. So, but yeah, so here we are.
7: Here we are.
8: Talk about
7: gas prices first.
8: Oh, boy. Okay. See, that's what, if you've been listening to the show for a while, Cheryl lets me know what we're going to talk about, and then we talk about it. So we're going to talk about gas prices.
7: Well, we at least start with what I want to talk about, and then somehow
8: and then
7: always,
8: I take it in a whole new direction sometimes.
7: You do.
8: Well, right now, I mean, just before the show, I was sending you Instagram videos of the dog that looks like Chewbacca.
7: Yes, you did. Yes, you did.
8: I want one of those dogs. So, I mean, first of all, I love dogs. I love animals in general. But if I could have a Chewbacca dog, that would be so cool. Yeah,
7: it would be cool.
8: Right now, people are going Chewbacca dog. They're picking up their phones.
7: They are.
8: It is awesome.
7: Yeah, they're searching right now for the dog. Back to gas prices, though.
8: Okay.
7: All right.
8: Geez. See, I'm trying to stay away from this because it's not a happy topic.
7: Well, it's not, but I...
8: See how I dodged that? I'm like, let's talk about Chewbacca dogs instead of gas
7: prices. I know, it's a good try.
8: But, okay, but you know, I'm always
7: going to bring you back.
8: Bring me back.
7: Okay. Yeah,

0: So gas prices have mostly been up lately. I think they took a little dip, but back up again. Anyway, I just wanted to share a couple of websites where you can go and check on gas prices if you're going to be traveling.
1: We're advertising for other companies.
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1: Perfect. Disclaimer, though. I mean, I'm sure Gas Buddy has a little advertising. I mean, you got to figure out how do they make money? I'm all for it. It's great. But still,
0: if you're in a pinch and you're driving in an unfamiliar area and you don't know where the gas stations are, the best prices, you can check.
1: Perfect.
0: Okay.
1: Yeah.
0: So
1: now we know. What are we going to do about it, though?
0: Well, I don't know. You know, this is one area where you see retirees saying, okay, gas prices are going up. I didn't factor that in. Seems like a small thing, but prices in general going up, say with health care and other things, it raises the concern. Do I have enough? Am I appropriately planning for unknown things like rising gas prices or whatever it might be?
1: It's whether it's short term or long term, right? So we're always going to have in a financial plan short term issues that pop up. So it could be something like gas prices. I mean, that, obviously that makes not just national news, worldwide news. It's a big deal and it's a big concern. But to me, what balances it out is we don't have to wonder why gas prices are up, right? All we have to do is turn on the TV. Supply is limited. There's a lot going on in the Strait of Hormuz. There's a lot going on in Iran. It's kind of interesting that, you know, that part of the world supplies mostly Europe. So then we have to look at this as a global issue. So, you know, people might scratch their heads and go, well, if all those Europeans are getting their gas from mostly Iran and that area, and so why are we affected? Well, it's a global concern. And we're also all annoyed that gas prices go up real fast and they come down real slow. Right.
0: We're
1: all kind of watching going,
0: wait a minute.
1: Wait a minute. I wasn't born yesterday. And so, yeah, you know what? This volatility benefits the oil companies, right? And it benefits that industry. They're real quick now, not to get too far into the weeds, but most of that industry is based on something called futures, right? So the future price of gas or oil. And, if you were, pick any gas company, and meaning when you go to the pump, right, at your local gas station, you're not paying the price that is based on, you know, what you could look up the oil price today. It'll move a little bit, but it's all based on the future. And these are contracts that are, you know, just let's just say it's, you know, guessing what the price of oil and or gas would be 6 months from now. So it starts to get a little convoluted. And as consumers, we're watching it. But clearly, at the end of the day, they're making plenty of money, and it's frustrating. But when you're trying to work that into a financial plan, what I'm looking at is I'm saying, well, yeah, it's extremely high right now, but this situation with Iran, it's a temporary situation, right? And they're under a lot of pressure. Eventually, there's a deal. Hopefully, we come to a resolution that involves the least amount of conflict along the way. I mean, there's a reason we haven't just obliterated the entire country of Iran. There's a reason we haven't taken out the entire oil infrastructure or the entire electric grid and, you know, all of that. I mean, we could, but we haven't because it's economically a problem for the rest of the world, and it trickles back to the U.S. and the investors here. So I do think that the game plan right now, just maximum economic pressure, is a great plan, and you're seeing them a little bit stressed. So anyway, when we take a look at a financial plan, I think that this is a blip. I think between what's going on in the Middle East right now, what just happened in Venezuela, what potentially happens in Cuba, I mean, I think all of these things are potentially great for oil prices long term. There's an amazing supply, and it looks like the U.S. might wind up in a position to control, I'm not saying entirely, but have a finger on or a thumb on how things work. And that's potentially very, very beneficial. And I think U.S. markets, when it comes to the stock market and investment markets, will look favorably upon that. So you have to ask yourself about your investments and how you're invested and how that's likely to affect you moving forward with everything that's going on. So these are the conversations that we're having with people week after week. And anytime I see volatility, my reaction isn't to bury my head in the sand and just go, oh my gosh, this is going to get really, really terrible. My reaction is to say, all right, how can we take advantage of this for our clients? and understanding who our clients are. So these are individuals that are retired or close to it. They all want the best rate of return they can get with the least amount of risk. Cheryl, there's a lot of people out there that feel like they have a relationship with investments when it comes to things like stock markets or oil or gas or anything like that. They feel like they don't have any control. They just feel helpless.
0: Mm-hmm.
1: Right? Like they're just throwing a dart at the dartboard, or they don't have any guidance whatsoever. And it's not that anybody has a crystal ball, but clearly there are a lot of not just companies, but individuals that do extremely well in investment markets. And if you can find someone to help you, given your situation, just make educated or informed decisions, make smart decisions based on probabilities moving forward. I think it's a very good thing. Right now, oil prices, you know, being somewhere around 100, just kind of depends on the day of the week, based on volatility in the Middle East, that volatility isn't constant. So imagine a scenario where the dust settles and suddenly the strait is open again and everything. You know, where would you want to be? Well, you might want to know about investments that do well when oil prices come down.
0: Mm-hmm. Okay.
1: Yeah. I mean, we can answer like, how could I benefit from, you know, the end of this? We can tell you how to benefit. We can show you investments and help you do that. So this will always be happening. The flavor of the week is the Middle East, right? And I know I'm minimalizing it, but it is. When it comes to investments, there's always going to be something. I don't care if it's this year, 10 years from now, 20 years from now, 30 years from now. You have to be working with somebody that can help you with that.
0: And how do you do that? I mean, I think that's just indicative of changes that are going to occur throughout retirement. Say it's 20, 30 years. And of course, things are going to happen economically. But mm-hmm. when you're putting together a financial plan, how do you account for that?
1: Well, so you account for volatility and you account for averages over time. And then you take a look at what someone's situation is. So, okay, given your expenses, the amount of money you set aside for retirement, the amount of income you're going to have in retirement, and you piece it all together. So we're going to set a baseline, right? A bottom line, a baseline. Given averages, if we do this, this, and this over a long enough period of time, you're going to be fine. But then, you know, the status quo or sort of the fine number, which I think a lot of people kind of, you know, sort of settle for, or the advisor says, hey, hang in there. Don't worry. You know, you're diversified. I do think there are ways to improve upon that over time if you're more active, but sometimes companies just get too big to be able to deliver that, or sometimes too small to be able to deliver that. So there are examples out there in the financial industry of companies that are just so big, you know, banks and big financial institutions, that they have a massive business where they really can't pay attention to individual clients. And then there are also examples of, you know, much, much smaller firms out there that just don't have the bandwidth to help people at a level that is significant enough. The best way that I could identify that would be to say there are investment options available to individual investors when they're working with companies that are big enough to, looking for the right word here, but sort of pool investments, right? So to have enough assets to put to work.
0: Yeah.
1: Right. For individuals, so that everybody benefits regardless of. So in other words, you know, I can get rates of return on certain investments higher than what an individual could do by pooling those investments and then letting everybody benefit. Right. If we talk about structured notes, that's something that we do. I'm not going to get into that right now, but we can actually get lift and everybody benefits. And we're big enough to do that. There are a lot of companies out there that are too small to do that. Right. And then there are companies that are too big to care. And we're somewhere in the middle. So when people are looking for a boutique firm that says, hey, listen, we're big enough to, you know, get you into some of these investments that benefit you more than you could do on your own or with a smaller firm, but we're also not too big to care, we're right there in the middle. And that's where we are, and that's where we want to stay. So that's a long way of saying, and I say it on the show week after week after week, our job is to help you make informed decisions and let you know what all of your investment options are. And in order to do that, we can't be too small, because if we were too small, we wouldn't even have all the investment options available to you. And if we were too big, somebody in the, you know, Crystal Tower would tell us we couldn't offer it to you, right? Because that wasn't their business model. So we're right in the middle as fiduciaries working for you. Our job is to help you make informed decisions based on all of the investment options that are available. And also, if you decide to work with us, it's great. It's because you decided we provided value. But if you don't, you're going to get everything that we do complimentary. The comprehensive financial plan, the analysis, the free will and trust. I mean, so we're trying to put our best foot forward because we're able to do that. And then, you know, if you decide not to work with us, that's fine. It just means that apparently we didn't do a good enough job or we just didn't click, but we're not going to be offended by that. I'm happy if you take our options to someone else, just ask them if they can implement it. We only want to work with people, right, where it's a good fit. But one thing that I'm not going to deviate from, good fit or not, is I'm not going to promote something I don't believe in, right? I'm not going to say, hey, listen, I think an annuity is great for you. I know for a fact they aren't. They just aren't, right? So I'm not going to tell you that. I'm not going to tell you that, hey, I'm going to sell you something that pays me a commission just so that I do well before you do. But Cheryl, we're sitting down week after week with hundreds of people around the country doing financial planning based on or focused on individuals that are retired or close to it. It's a very specific business model. We aren't selling products. We're trying to provide value.
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0: Getting Your Nest Egg with Mike Lester. Mike, we were just talking off air about fingernails and acrylic.
1: Well, we talked about a couple things, but I was like, wait for it. I'm like, oh, fingernails.
0: Acrylic goodness.
1: Yes, okay.
0: Yeah, well, he's right about that. But these acrylic nails that look like sneakers, they're amazing.
1: Yes.
0: Yeah, I mean,
1: if you wonder what we do off air, we talk and we send each other messages.
0: Yeah, we do.
1: That's what it is.
0: Okay, let's talk about, this is such a hard turn. I don't even know a segue for this, so I'm just going to do it. Long-term care insurance.
1: Sure.
0: Yeah. Because I saw a Market Watch question. It was sent in by a reader who said, I want to retire at 55, but don't even try to sell me long-term care insurance because I've seen many parents of friends and family find out their long-term care plans are basically useless. So I wanted to ask you about that. Do you think that's accurate?
1: Yeah. So
0: generally speaking.
1: Yes. But not in all cases. So I can kind of walk you through. I'll give you my personal experience with long-term care, and personal meaning just my family and, you know, this career. I mean, if you go back, I mean, people hear the show, but we don't talk a lot about history, but I've been doing this for almost 28 years. And, you know, a big part of that 28 years ago was the insurance industry. So the insurance industry was a much bigger part of my career 25 years ago than it is now. And insurance companies do things like long-term care insurance, life insurance, and also, you know, the annuities. So if you wonder, you know, well, geez, why is this guy got a bone to pick with some of these things? It's, you know, because I did it, right? I was a part of it. I know all the ins and outs on how it works and all of that. And so the long-term care, not everybody knows this, Cheryl. We didn't always have a radio show, right? I was 27 years ago. You know, I had a company, but I didn't have offices and a radio show. I was, you know, kind of a, you know, I would get meetings and I'd go to people's houses and we'd sit down, and long-term care was one of the products that we had. I was working for a company that was big on long-term care insurance. And, you know, we'd go out and do meetings and they'd kind of send out a team. And I was always uncomfortable with it. It was sort of like, you know, two salespeople go in and they just gang up on, you know, this couple that's retired. And, you know, the sales pitch was, it was uncomfortable. It was like just trying to explain to people about all the terrible things that are going to happen to them in retirement and all the expense. And oh my gosh, but if you had this long-term care plan, then, you know, it'll pay for it. It'll be okay. But the intent on the insurance agent is to sell the policy to get the commission, right? Then they just walk away. And then, so back to your question, these people dealing with problems with their long-term care insurance, I'm not going to say all the time, but, you know, by the time you need the long-term care insurance, the chances of you actually working with the advisor that sold it to you, or not even advisors, the insurance agent that sold it to you, they probably retired, right, or moved somewhere else. And what happened in the industry is, you know, a ton of it was sold, in my experience, mostly based on fear tactics, and then people paid premiums. Agents got commissions, and then when they really needed it, it didn't pay, or it got so expensive they had to cancel it. So, no, I totally agree with that. It was a business that, I mean, still is, I think, in a lot of ways, but you're selling people something they may never need, mm-hmm. right? They hope they never need, and the insurance company hopes you never need it as well. And they're just spreading the risk of a bunch. I mean, think of like, you know, homeowners insurance. So, you know, clearly, you know, you're paying a ton of money for homeowners insurance, hoping you never collect. Right? You don't want to lose your house or have a major thing happen. Long-term care is very, very similar to that. But people are losing their long-term care plans because in order to get those plans sold, the insurance companies based the premium on a number because it looked good on paper. You get this much coverage for this much of a payment on a monthly basis. But in the contracts, they left the ability to increase premiums over time. And when the person was selling it to them, they didn't explain that your premium could go up over time, or that your benefits would be limited over time. So we're not opposed to protecting yourself from the expense of things like, you know, nursing home costs or home health care costs and all of that. But we do want to help educate people on what their options are.
0: Well, that's my question. What are some of the options then?
1: My favorite option is finding out that you have a financial plan and assets that are efficient enough to cover it in case you need it, right? So we do need to answer that question and make sure that if it does happen, you're in a situation that you can cover it and it doesn't affect your retirement or your family long term.
0: Mm-hmm.
1: But the options are, you know, first of all, I'd like to be able to, like I said, cover it out of my own investments. So I've got an efficient enough portfolio where if I have to take care of it, I can on my own. Self-insure would be another way to say that. But you have to be able to define that for people. The other thing would be you could certainly buy a long-term health insurance plan, but I don't think that, again, we're not advocates of that. It's essentially health insurance. So you still have to qualify based on health questions that you answer, and then you get rated and you pay a certain rate based on that. But my preference for someone that, you know, maybe there's a family history and they think there's a high probability that they would benefit from the insurance would be to use life insurance to make that happen. And the reason I mention that is life insurance and long-term care insurance or health insurance are very similar in the sense that the rate that you pay, and it's called a premium with it when it comes to health insurance or just insurance companies in general, the premium that you pay is typically based on your age and your health. And you could say that about long-term care insurance, health insurance, life insurance, you know, all of that. So if the premium that you pay is based on that and you have to do the survey and, you know, maybe do background checks on health and then blood tests and everything else, then I wouldn't personally do long-term care insurance. What I would do is buy a life insurance policy that has a provision that allows me to use my death benefit to pay for long-term care. And those do exist. So anytime somebody asks me, this is important, we just try to work that into a financial plan. And so why do I choose the life insurance or the long-term care policy? Well, the reason is I like investments that have a stated outcome, right? A guaranteed outcome. If okay. I buy long-term care insurance, the outcome could be I pay into it every year for the rest of my life and I never actually need long-term care. So I made all of those payments for nothing. It's kind of like term life insurance. Right. You pay and pay and pay, hoping you never need it, and it just never pays out. Well, if you use life insurance to cover long-term care, then what happens is you're making the payments, you know, every single month or every single year, however they have the premium set up, but you're guaranteed to benefit, right? And benefit's kind of a strong word. I mean, when it comes to, I don't know if you benefit by dying, but, but there's a guaranteed outcome. So if you have a plan that says, all right, if I need long-term care insurance, I can use the life insurance or the death benefit from the policy to cover it. But if I never need long-term care insurance, a death benefit from the life insurance policy goes back into my estate, right? And hopefully effectively just refunding back all of the premiums you paid in, then plus some, you have something that effectively becomes a wash, or maybe even better than a wash, if you never need the long-term care. But if you need the long-term care, you have it. So that's the way that we would solve that problem, is effective financial planning can answer a lot of those questions, whether you need it or not. And if you're in a situation where you need it, let's come up with a plan that is either a benefit to you if you need it, and if you don't need it, it still benefits your estate.
0: 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Mike, before we go to break, I want you to think about something, okay? Because when we come back, I'm going to ask you about some questions that you've received from clients or potential clients that surprised you. You've been doing this a long time. So are you...
1: Surprises. Okay.
0: Yeah. Any questions that you thought, huh, no one's ever asked that before? Think about that.
1: Okay.
0: All right.
1: I have to go back a little way. Sorry. I'll figure it out.
0: All right. Stay with us. We have more ahead as Guarding Your Nest Egg with Mike Lester continues.

0: If you remember dimming and brightening your headlights with your foot while driving, you fit right in with us. This is Guarding Your Nest Egg with Mike Lester.
1: Now, a report from the Big B Coffee Traffic Center.
2: Good morning, it's Dave Wheaton in the Wood Radio News Studio. Here are some of the options for you if you're coming into the downtown area, if you need to find a place to park. Monroe Center Ramp's a good spot. Ottawa Fulton, the Pearl Ionia Ramp, all are really good options for you right now. Now, if you're thinking, okay, well, how do I get there? Well, that's the question, right? So most of the streets that are closed are in the heart of downtown. So think of Monroe and Pearl and places like that, and then to the west of the city. Most of those roads are going to be shut down. Places like Monroe and Michigan and Pearl and Ottawa and Wealthy, all of those roads are going to be closed down. If you're trying to get into the downtown for watching the race, or if you're a participant, probably the best way is to take 196, get off at College, take College south to Fulton, and then you can come into downtown that way, and then there are a lot of parking garages in there. So we'll keep you up to date with any new information that comes available. It's Dave Wheaton in the Wood Radio Newsroom.
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6: I'm Paul Stevens. A pedestrian hit by a Frontier Airlines jet as it was taking off from Denver International Airport late Friday night. No word on that pedestrian's condition. President Trump, meantime, praising the April jobs report better than expected.
7: We just have new stock market records. Everybody's 401k is hitting a record. The numbers are absolutely incredible. The job numbers, we have more people working today than we ever had working in this country.
6: 115,000 jobs created in April. A bipartisan bill introduced that would stop the sale of Chinese cars in the U.S.
8: These are basically predators that are coming into the market to destroy the Western auto world. This is much like a Trojan horse coming into the U.S. market that would surveil us, send data and information to the Communist Party.
6: Ohio Republican Senator Bernie Moreno on Fox. 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
9: A couple of isolated showers passing through on a breezy and mild Saturday. Wind gusts from the west up to about 25 miles per hour. Partly cloudy, the high 64. There may be some patchy frost north of I-96 overnight with a low of 39. On the cooler side for Mother's Day, we'll have partly cloudy skies with a high of 57. Sticking in the 50s on Monday and Tuesday, rain is likely Tuesday afternoon prior to a warm-up. Tracking West Michigan's weather, I'm Storm Team 8 meteorologist Scott Larson.
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0: Guarding Your Nest Egg. That's the name of the show with Mike Lester. I'm Cheryl White. It's all about protecting your principal, I suppose, Mike, if we put it in different terms.
1: Yeah, I mean, nest egg, at least our generation and the people that we work with, I think we know what the nest egg is.
0: Hence, we do.
1: Guarding your nest egg, hence talent wealth. You know, it's this idea of an eagle and a nest and protecting that nest egg.
0: Mm-hmm.
1: Absolutely.
0: So before the break, I asked you, what questions have you been asked in your career? You've been doing this for a long time.
1: Well, I can't go
0: now.
1: Through all of them.
0: No, yeah. No. What are some questions that you had never been asked before? And when you heard them, you went, I don't think anyone's ever asked me
1: that. What color underwear are you wearing?
0: No. Oh. I think that was a former president. But anyway.
1: Okay. Yeah. On the break, I was thinking about this, and I thought, everybody's unique but similar. So when we do financial planning and stuff like that, it's similar but different. I thought of something that I was trying to stay away, and I'll explain this in a second. I was trying to stay away from another topic and come up with something that was more unique. And one of the most unique questions that I've had was related to some clients that we have that have a llama farm.
0: Oh.
1: Right. And just having conversations with them about their llama farm and then trying to incorporate that into income, right, in retirement. And
0: okay.
1: I was fascinated. I've never actually seen a llama, but I mean, I've seen them in pictures, but not in person. And then, you know, being a kid of the early 70s and 80s, Sesame Street always had this thing that they would play. Some song is called Me and My Llama or something. Listeners, I think. And it's this kid taking their llama to the dentist to brush their teeth. Do you remember that?
0: No.
1: It's really obscure, but the thing stick in my brain. And they said they had a llama farm, right? And I could just think of the song Me and My Llama from Sesame Street. Mm. And then, so I asked them, do you sell these llamas? And they're like, well, no. Like, well, you're going to wind up with a lot of llamas. So I think they're going to sell them at some point. But that was what came to mind when I was looking for an interesting story. But then I think just on a more financial planning basis, I was trying not to get on my soapbox, but to dial it back to what we're talking about, you know, we talk about annuities, but we don't talk about annuities in terms of we're trying to convince you to get into annuities. We're the complete opposite, literally the polar opposite of annuities. We're saying, well, you know, I wouldn't sell my mother an annuity and nobody else should either, right? And it's created a little bit of a stir, but first of all, I believe in wholeheartedly in that, and it all comes from a very truthful place. I can back it up on paper. I can show you the math on why we would never do it, and you shouldn't do it either. But the question would go back to, I have been asked, so Mike, have you ever seen a situation where somebody benefited significantly from an annuity? And it's a very fair question to ask. And again, because of what we talk about, I've been asked the question. And so the honest answer would be yes. And then they would say, well, okay, what was the situation? I said, well, they died, right?
0: Mm-hmm.
1: It was a very dark, you know, and they're like, oh, well, what does that mean? So if you really get into the nuts and bolts of how they work, the annuities are from life insurance companies, you know, and life insurance is opposite of annuities. It's the opposite side of the coin. And I could get into the details, but I won't do it right now. So the way that you benefit most from a lot of the annuity products that are out there, you know, the biggest benefit I've seen is just dying.
0: Can you explain that a little bit?
1: Yeah, because the death benefits that are involved. So there are certain annuity contracts out there that there's your money, right? So it's the money that you have available to you. And then there's what's called an income benefit. That's just funny money, right? So there's your money. That's a real number. There's an income benefit. It's what they'll pay you on a monthly or an annual basis. That's fuzzy math. That's not real money. And then there's the money that they'll pay you if you die. And that's why it's related to life insurance, because the death benefit provisions on the annuity contracts can mimic death benefit provisions on life insurance. And the way to typically do best, right now I'm thinking about some what they call fixed indexed annuities that are out there that people are selling. Sometimes there's a death benefit that is significantly more than the actual account value. And so what that means is, in order to get the benefit that's more than the actual account value, you actually have to die, and it's not really that beneficial. The reason that I say that the income benefit, what they're telling they're going to pay you as income or a pension to replace, I mean, I've heard it mentioned in several different ways, but, you know, hey, why don't you just set up a pension for yourself, okay? You know, why don't you just set up something that'll take care of all of your basic needs so you never have to worry about it again? I mean, it sounds kind of good when it's phrased that way.
0: It really does.
1: Yeah, but if the math says, well, why don't you just set up something where you just take money out of your own account and the insurance company just hopes you die before it hits zero. I mean, that's what's happening when they do that, but that's not how they phrased it, right? That wasn't the sales pitch. So the reason that the conversation came up was because obviously we talk about annuities and how they work, and then people go, well, has there ever been a situation? Like, well, there has. It was because somebody put their money in an annuity account. They didn't use it. It had a death benefit. They died and it paid out to beneficiaries. And I don't even know if in that situation, the beneficiary did better than if they had just invested it in some other investment. I'm not even comparing it to other investment options, right? That would be the fair thing to do. But what I'm saying is there was a benefit there. There are also some what are called variable annuity contracts out there that allow you to take income, and then over time, and the death benefit would replace the principal investment. They work a lot of different ways. And so, I can see how, that potentially, is a benefit. But what I'm saying is the benefit typically to me that I've seen from a financial standpoint, meaning how can you get income off of annuities and keep your principal? It's usually tied to death. And I haven't seen a scenario where it wasn't tied to death on a guaranteed basis. And people aren't being honest when they don't tell you that. And so if it's me and I'm investing either for myself or my family or my clients, I would much rather have an investment that provides me the income, also protects my principal, and I don't have to die to get it, right?
0: Right.
1: And I'm saying this because where do annuities come from? Life insurance companies. What do life insurance companies do? Pay you when you die. I mean, it is what it is. And so all of this advertising, like, well, you should do this and you should do that and blah, blah, blah. It's going to be the greatest thing and it will cover your income. Yeah, but what do I have to do to get it? Right. That's the question. Where does it come from? Don't forget, folks, it's life insurance companies. They pay commissions to people to sell these things to you. They're making it sound like it's the greatest thing since sliced bread, but they aren't telling you what all of your options are. And that's the point of sitting down for the comprehensive financial plan.
0: Absolutely.
1: I'll show you every annuity you want to look at. We can do all the numbers, show you what they do, but we'll also show you everything else. We're just not going to push things that give us commission. First of all, fiduciaries, by law, they don't get paid before you do. Anybody who sells you an annuity and claims to be a fiduciary, as soon as they take that commission, they're immediately not a fiduciary because they got paid before you did.
0: Okay, I'll let that sink in for a second. Here's the number you can call if you'd like to talk more with Mike and his team at Talon Wealth Management about this, about annuities, life insurance, about what they do with their portfolios and how they can help you plan for your retirement. Here's the number, 616-373-3000. Give you that because I think you probably have some questions right now. 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This will guarantee you some time to sit down with one of the team members at Talon and really start digging into your situation, what you have, what you'd like to do in retirement, and start charting this path toward that goal. 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And then also, once you've gone through the planning process, and by the way, it's complimentary if you're at least 55 and you've put aside $250,000 or more for your retirement. When you get the plan, you'll also receive the gift of a will and trust from Talon. The number to call is 616-373-3000. Now, you can also reach out online anytime at guardingyournestegg.com. And also, Mike, I'd like to invite everyone to check out your YouTube channel because you have some great videos there that explain in more detail some of the topics that we talk about here on the show.
1: Well, a lot of different topics, yeah. Just want to see what we look like. There's another thing.
0: Yeah. To see what you look like. Yeah, absolutely.
1: Not that you would want to, but I mean, if you were curious, but yeah.
0: Well, you usually have some great backgrounds too, on those videos.
1: Well, yeah. I mean, that's what AI is for, right?
0: Yeah, that's what AI is for, to give you a good background.
1: Great background. Yeah.
0: So, Mike, what are some questions you're currently getting? When people are coming in to talk with you, is there any one big question, one overarching question that you're getting these days?
1: Well, there are plenty of questions that are, I think, general to any individual that's either getting close to retirement or in retirement, or and just curious about returns and stuff. But you know, I think that one of the biggest questions that we're, you know, just from calls that we're getting lately is more and more interest in structured notes and how structured notes work. And I can totally identify with that because historically, it hasn't been something that's been marketed to individuals. I mean, for a lot of reasons. One, first of all, structured notes don't pay commissions, right? So we don't get paid a commission. It's not this product where, you know, if we can convince you to buy into it, we get paid a commission. So it's not that kind of a thing. It's an investment that is a part of portfolios that we do. So, you know, if you're in our portfolios, then the fee on your portfolio would, you know, be a part of that. But, you know, fees are fees, commissions are commissions. So we aren't incentivized to, you know, have this transaction where we get a commission. What happens is we're incentivized to help you protect and grow your portfolio. And people are curious, for a lot of reasons, I think, because a lot of the structured notes that we've been doing in the past, and I think in the future, will be curious to people. We were talking about a Tesla structured note, right, that we had done in the past. Mm-hmm. Again, it's not an offer now. It's just, you know, we want to let you know what's available. It's not an offer because the way structured notes work is, you know, we set them up and then our clients have the opportunity to benefit from structured notes that we set up, or people that have decided to work with us have opportunities to benefit from the structured notes that we've set up. You know, but we've been talking about a structured note we did with Tesla. And I won't get on to details, but basically, I think it was a 3-year structured note. The underlier was Tesla. So it was based on what Tesla's value would be from point A when we set it up to point B, which was 3 years down the road. We had 50% downside protection. So what that meant was as long as Tesla wasn't down more than 50% from where we started, our clients wouldn't lose principal, as long as the bank that underwrote it didn't go out of business. But again, we're using, you know, very large banks to do this. So the probability of that is low, you wouldn't lose principal. I think it was paying 18.25% per year. Well, people hear that like, wait a minute, there's an investment, 18.25% per year. And the only way I can lose money is if Tesla is worth less than 50% 3 years down the road, or the bank down the road had a problem. Like, yeah, I mean, and then, so now we've recently, again, it's not an offer, but we do a lot of these structured notes. We've had a note here recently that was based on the S&P gold and silver. We set that up for 4 years with 40% downside protection, meaning as long as none of the three were down more than 40% 3 years from when we set it up, the coupon or the payout was 18.75% per year. I mean, so people hear these numbers and they wonder, okay, that's interesting. I haven't heard about that before. And again, it's not necessarily right for everybody. That's not an offer, but people are calling and going, well, what do you have now and what's available? And explain to me more about how it works. And so that's what we're doing. And I think, you know, our job is to educate individuals retired close to it about what all of their investment options are. I mean, if you've been listening to the show for any length of time, you'll hear me say that over and over again. And we're finding people are very uninformed about what all of the options are, including structured notes. And if you want more information, just give us a call.
0: That's right. You can call this number right now, 616-373-3000. That's 616-373-3000. Stick around. There's more ahead. Guarding Your Nest Egg with Mike Lester. We'll be right back.
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0: Guarding Your Nest Egg with Mike Lester. And I want to talk about travel right now last few minutes of our show.
1: Do I have to morph into a travel agent right now? Or what are
0: you do not. Anything I might ask, you would know the answer to. You know, this is the time of year that people start either traveling or really starting to think about traveling over the summer, especially if they're planning to take the kids or grandkids along for a big trip, big multi-generational trip. And travel always comes in near the top when you ever do a survey about what do you want to do when you retire? Travel.
1: Sure. Yeah.
0: Raising my hand, travel.
1: Okay.
0: So let's talk about travel. I know you've probably put in some pretty big numbers for some people who want to travel and take a huge trip. And then other people maybe want to spread that out and say, I want to take a trip each year, but it would be a smaller type trip.
1: I mean, yeah, I think it's a little different for everybody. You know, what you did when you were, you know, the family trips, when the family was younger, right?
0: Like the Disney trips or something?
1: Well, not, I mean, it kind of maybe starts with Disney trips, but then, you know, it sort of morphs into adolescents and teenagers, and you're doing the teenage trips, and then boyfriends or girlfriends start, you know, like popping up, you know, and now you're trying to include people. Then somebody gets married, you know.
0: And like, then somebody goes and gets married.
1: Yeah, then they move somewhere. Now everybody's married, you know, and then they start having kids. I mean, basically, you had your family, and then your family turned into multiple families, and then multiple in-laws, and then now you're, you know, what are we going to do? Just want to try to make it simple. And so, you know, we're in this scenario all the time where sometimes people have very close families, some people don't have close families, but family's family, and we want to find ways to get together. So, you know, I see people do this in different ways. I see people not just vacation, but sometimes they like, hey, listen, I've done what I want to do. I just want to move closer to my kids, to be around my kids and my grandkids. Or I want to put together a vacation and try to get everybody involved. So that might be an expensive trip to Europe, because now it's not just, I mean, let's say, do we even know what the average household was? I mean, was it just like mom, dad, and two kids or something like that?
0: Oh, I don't know.
1: But, you know, there was an average at some point.
0: Yeah, I think it was 2.5 kids or something.
1: 2.5. Well, yeah, okay, so 2.5, right? So
0: never made sense to me.
1: That's like when required minimum distributions were 72.5. Like, what?
0: Yeah.
1: Like, okay, yeah, so 2.5 kids. Anyway, it's an average. I mean, people are just all trying to piece it together. So at the end of the day, it gets, I guess what I'm saying is it gets complicated. And then we just want to figure out how to pay for it and make sure that it works with our financial plan. So I've seen people do trips, but when you book trips, if there's enough people, you're accommodating a lot of people. So cruise ships come in, you know, quite a bit, because that's a way to get everybody to one destination.
0: Right.
1: Get them all on one place that kind of travels, and maybe go to Florida and get on a boat and do the Caribbean, or maybe you go all the way to Europe and, you know, do a river cruise. I've heard those are amazing. Or maybe I'll just go meet somewhere. I guess at the end of the day, Cheryl, it doesn't really matter what your personal vision is of it. What matters is being able to accomplish what that personal vision is and being confident and being able to pay for it. When somebody wants to take a vacation, you want to pay for it in the most efficient way. And then the way that our minds work when it comes to our assets, so let's just say I was somebody and I worked for a company or companies for several years and I built up a retirement plan. Maybe it was a 401k, and probably if you retired and moved it to management with a company like ours or a bank or something, you know, now it's in an IRA and you're sitting there going, well, you know, pick a number. I want $20,000 because I want to do this trip. And
0: reasonable. For a big trip.
1: Sure. Yeah, for a trip. I mean, you know, it's just you. I hope it's an amazing trip. Geez, if it's, you know, 4, 5, 6, 10 people, it starts to change. But the idea is, where's the money going to come from, right? So the way people's minds work is, it's just the mechanics of it. Do I pull it out of my savings account? Okay, you know, that's one scenario, but now you're depleting the savings account. Do I pull it out of my retirement account? Okay, that's another scenario, but now there's a tax scenario there, because money you pull out of a retirement account, if it's, as long as it's not Roth, is taxes ordinary income. Then you get into this trickle-down effect of things like Irma and what you pay for Medicare. And so you see how it starts to get complicated. A lot of people listening right now are going, wait, what is Irma, and how does it affect Medicare, and how much tax am I going to pay on my distribution for my retirement account if I want to pull it out, and how is it all interconnected, and how does it affect me, you know, if I go on a trip in February and I have to pay the tax, then how does that affect me in April of the next year. And, you know, it just gets complicated. And then so when we get into the mechanics of why do some people pay advisors and fiduciaries like the team here at Talon to help them with all of this. First of all, I think the only reason they would pay it would be, you know, they have a vested interest in doing it, right? So where's the value? And I would define value. I would take our ability to help you with income and tax planning, help you with, you know, complementary estate planning, you know, so free wills and trusts and all of that. You know, I would take that off the table. That's just a bonus. That's just sort of icing on the cake or the cupcake, however you want to phrase it. But at least initially, fundamentally, I think it needs to be a relationship where somebody can show you how to do better net of the fee than you were doing on your own or with someone else. And somebody, you know, a firm, and we believe we do this, it would be up to you to decide for yourself if you decide to come in. But, you know, we need to show you what investment options are, help you make informed decisions, potentially investment options that are available to you that you can't do on your own, right? Because you always have to look at that side by side, Cheryl. Mm-hmm. Like, well, right. I want to look at what I can do on my own. I want to look at what you can do for me. I want to compare the two, and I want to be able to define for myself what's the value. Right. If I pay you, look, happy to get into fees, right? The reason we don't directly get into it on the radio is the fee is based on how much you invest. It's a sliding scale. So I don't know how much you have. But on average, the cost to hire us, now this doesn't have anything to do with the cost of a portfolio because that's different, but what the advisor would get paid to manage your portfolio is about 1% on average, right? And it goes down if you have more, it, you know, could be more if you have less, but, you know, you can find that out when you talk to us. But whatever that fee is, you need to find out if net of the fee, you're better off or not, right? And if you are better off, in other words, if you're just paying this out of additional earnings, plus you didn't pay it, but it's kind of like, here's an analogy. If we made you an extra 3% on average per year, I'm not saying we would do that, but I'm just trying to do math. If we made you an extra 3% per year and then you gave us back 1, but then you are still net 2% on average ahead every year, then just assign for yourself how you feel about that relationship, right? I wouldn't work with somebody where I was losing money, right? Net of the fee. I mean, I just wouldn't. So I wouldn't expect anybody else to do that either. But if in addition to that, somebody can take some of these concerns off the table for me, like income planning and tax planning and just bringing this vacation scenario back into it here, Cheryl, real quick. You know, what if I take this vacation? What's the long-term effect? What is Irma on my Medicare? So we can take care of all of that.
0: Mm-hmm.
1: And there's no additional, you know, that's just part of the package. So, you know, we're here to make you more money net of our fee. We're here to help you protect your assets after you take income adjusted for inflation and taxes moving forward. Because at the end of the day, if you're not protecting your assets and growing your assets, we're not protecting our revenue and growing our revenue. And I can't say it any plainer than that. We're literally playing for the same team. We both want to protect and grow your assets because we both benefit. And that's how we do things at Talon Wealth and the Guard Your Nest Egg radio show.
0: You know, I think a lot of what you offer that often gets my attention, consequences. So if you do this, this is the potential consequence of that action.
1: Sure. Yeah.
0: And so once you start to think of it in those terms, really it opens everything up. You think, oh, okay. So the decision I make today could impact something years down the road. I need to carefully consider that.
1: Well, yeah, we don't like surprises, right?
0: No.
1: So in when it comes to investing, we measure things that, you know, there's a scale, you know, it's best case, worst case. Nobody ever gets the best. Nobody ever gets the worst, right? But there's always something in between. And you have to have a way to manage that. But if you can work with somebody, I mean, I can't tell you how many conversations I have where people go, I didn't even know you could do that.
0: Yep. I hear right? it too. Yeah.
1: Yeah. And it's not their fault, right? It's not that they aren't educated. It's just nobody ever told them, right? So, you know, we can go over all of the investment options. The idea is just, I keep saying this, helping you make informed decisions. Informed decisions just means somebody didn't leave things off the table. Based on what you want to accomplish, these are the options. Let's talk about the options, how they all work, probably come up with a blend on what's best for you, and go from there. But we want to maintain liquidity because we want to make sure that things can change over time. Because guess what? Things change over time.
0: They always do. They always do. So here's the number you can call. If you'd like, you can call right now, 616-373-3000. 3,000. You've been working hard. You've been putting that money back, building that nest egg. 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The number to call is 616-373-3000 or online at guardingyournestegg.com. And Mike, that is our show for this week.
1: That is our show this week. However, if we missed your call, give us a call now.
0: Please do. And we'd be happy to take your call, and we hope to see you back here next week at this

0: have enough? Are we going to be okay? All those questions you have. Will my loved ones be okay if something happens to me? It's an opportunity to really find out where you are. A lot of people think, you know what? I'm not sure we've got enough. I'm not sure we're okay. I don't really know where we are, but I think we're okay. Well, you don't really know. Why would you not call Mitch and the team? There's no cost to chat with Mitch and the team. It's 844-867-8335. 844-867-8335. That's also 844-86-STEEL. Like the Steelers, because Mitch played 3 years with the Steelers. Also played 4 years with the Falcons. And, of course, played legendary ball at Michigan State. All-time tight end. Have there been great tight ends at Michigan State? I don't even know.
1: There have been a few, yeah. Mark Bramer back in the late 70s was a pretty good tight end. Went on and played for the Buffalo Bills for a number of years. And Dwayne Young was a couple of years ahead of me. He played about 9 years in the NFL. So, yeah, there's been some of the good ones before and after me. But I wouldn't say I'm the greatest, but, you know, I had a respectable career.
0: Had a nice career, yeah. Yeah. And
1: blocked a few holes open for some of our stud running backs back in the day.
0: There you go. So 844-86-STEEL, if you'd like to chat with Mitch and the team, there is no cost for that, no obligation, no pressure whatsoever. Then you can always go to the website, MitchLyonsWealth.com. And I always say, not the Detroit Lions, because it's L-Y-O-N-S, MitchLyonsWealth.com. His book is there, Retirement of Steel, Discover How to Protect Your Wealth. That's on the website. The movie is there, Exposing the Truth About Retirement Success. That is The Retirement Deception. All of that is on the website. So you do have that opportunity to check all that out just by going to the website, MitchLyonsWealth.com. All right, Mitch, let's talk about the reports. There's always reports, aren't there? There's always studies and surveys and this and that that are done all the time. Well, this one says 39% of American workers reporting report that they do not feel confident in their retirement. There's a lot going on, obviously. But the markets are really good. But then the economy's not so good. The job reports aren't so good. Why? There's a lot of uncertainty, isn't there?
1: Well, there really is. And it's, you don't have to go too far to see that uncertainty. I gas up and I'm like, whoa, what in the world's going on? You know, I'm paying $5 a gallon for gas for the first time in my life, or at least I can remember. If I paid $5 before, I don't remember it. But it's tough, and rising daily costs, not only on gas, but a lot of items, right? And it's got people a little bit uncertain about, geez, do I have enough money? It's a little different than maybe what your parents or your grandparents grew up on when they had that nice pension coming in from the big three or other companies that offered defined benefit pensions. People don't have that anymore. And so they're dependent on their market-based accounts, that, you know, their 401k, their IRAs that they've saved in all these years. And now they got to turn that to income. And a lot of folks, you know, don't maybe know the best way to do that. And it gives them a little angst when it comes to, you know, how am I going to keep up with these costs that keep rising throughout retirement? So you really need a plan to account for that and get yourself set up.
0: You know, and I think a lot of it is with this uncertainty for retirees not feeling super confident about retirement would be really two areas, Medicare and Social Security. Medicare, my mom is now 89, so she's dealing with the retirement communities and then Medicare and then, oh, what if she has to go to Medicaid because things are costing so much more in assisted living? All of that is so confusing. They don't make it very easy for you to figure that out. And we know the government programs are challenged. Social Security, we've all heard, is going to, well, it's going to, you're going to get, you know, what, 20% less or something in 2032, 2033, 2034, or 2035. But I've got to think the politicians are not going to let that happen because nobody's going to vote for them if they whack Social Security. So Medicare is healthcare, we know this costs just keep rising and rising.
1: You're exactly right on the voting issue. Yeah, it's going to be tough. If you're going to alienate the 65 and uppers, you know, it's going to be tough to get elected. So I always say when it comes to Social Security, it's probably not the people collecting it now that are going to see a difference. It's, you know, my kids that all of a sudden their full retirement age isn't going to be 67. It's going to probably be 75 by the time they're getting Social Security. And, you know, they're going to raise that wage, ceiling up as far as what you're being taxed on into Social Security. So that's how they're going to account for it. I'm fairly confident of that. Healthcare, you know, like you said, it's a huge factor in retirement. It's, you know, really often the largest hidden expense. And people need to account for that when they sit down and they're going through a plan with us. We need to factor in that, hey, listen, you're probably going to have to come out of pocket for some costs on, you know, Medicare is not going to pay for everything. And, you know, you're going to get some unexpected, you know, reductions in coverage potentially. And, and this, that, and the other thing. So we need to have a plan that your income is going to keep increasing, not only for those daily costs of gas and groceries and all that stuff, but yeah, medical care and potentially long-term care, you know, issues with assisted living or, full facility care, or maybe it's just at-home care. So having plans in place and maximizing, optimizing your assets so that if that happens, you've got a contingency plan in place to meet those needs.
0: You know, when you sit down with people, I think there's two huge unknowns. You don't know how long they're going to be here. I mean, if you knew the end date, it would be a lot easier to put a plan together, but you don't. So you've got a plan for them to get to 90, 95, 100. It's not unusual for people to live that long. And then you think of healthcare. Healthcare, I don't know, holy cow, since, you know, the Great Recession of 07 to 09, Medicare's and or healthcare costs have been going up at 6-7% a year when inflation was at 1% or 2% or even 3%. Medicare, but all of it, really, all the healthcare is just going up and up and up. And it's like there's no end in sight. Fix it, Mitch. You got time on your hands.
1: Here's how I try to fix it. I try to get up every morning and get a workout in. I try to, you know, try to stay healthy. And that's a big part of it, really. If you look at this, I'm not, going to be preaching to the audience here, but, you know, it's on us to take better care of ourselves. And I think Americans in general are failing in that. You know, we have a lot of obesity in this country, which just leads to a host of other problems. So if you really want to reduce your healthcare in the future, let's start taking better care of ourselves now. And I think that's a big part of it. But yeah, having some plans in place, you know, to have some extra dollars set aside and get started now. Let's not wait till we're 60 when we have to, you know, start accounting for the fact that we might have some increased healthcare. Let's start planning on it when we're 40, 45, 50, or even earlier and get more money put away. Pay yourself first. Build up that nest egg so that you've got the resources to handle this stuff. Because if you start earlier, you know, we talk about this a lot, but the best time to plant a tree was 20 years ago. The next best time is now. Stop kicking the can down the road. Let's take control of your financial plan and get a plan in place. If you don't have a plan, that's fine, but let's lay the groundwork and start one now.
0: So if you'd like to do that, you'd like to talk with Mitch about all of this, try to figure out where you are. Boy, when do we start Social Security? What about Medicare? How do I figure that out? 844-867-8335. No cost to you whatsoever. It's one of the more important phone calls you're going to make. So I would say there's no cost. Find out where you are. Get some clarity into your situation. 844-86-STEEL, 844-86-STEEL. And Social Security, I think I'm starting Social Security this month, supposedly. Supposedly, I might get a check this month. We'll see. But I know it is. It's very interesting the way Social Security works. I'm born in 1959, so I'm 66 and 10 months. So my birthday's in November, which means September is my 66 and 10 months. And I thought, you know what? I'm going to play some golf. What if I just start a little bit early and I get 20 or 30 bucks less a month? That'll be good for my golf trips, right? I got to go play some golf tournaments. And then they said, well, here's how that works. If you started in May, you're early. So you got to give back the $1 for every three because it's the year of, right? Your full retirement age. I said, okay. So I'm figuring if I got 3,000, I'd get 2,000 is what I thought until I hit that 66 and 10 months. Instead, they said, we're going to hold three checks. So we're going to hold May, June, and July. You'd start in August, but you don't get that check till the month later. So the gal at Social Security says, hey, why don't you, let's start it in January. Then January, February, March will hold it. April would start, but you don't get that check. You get it in May. So that's where I'm at. So it cost me another 20 or 30 bucks a month. But it's just there's so many moving parts. And talk a little bit about what you think Social Security is going to do, because I think people are nervous about Social Security. I mean, if mine starts, they could still deduct some of the prices, I suppose, down the road, but I don't see the politicians doing that because they know that the baby boomer generation will not vote for them if they mess with Social Security. But my daughter's 25. You have a daughter in college. You think they started Social Security in 1935. We're never going to tax this. Well, in 83, they decide to tax 50%. In 93, they decide we're going to tax it 85%. I'm like, I've already paid taxes on that money. Why am I paying it again? And somebody told me they think every dollar that we make is taxed 14 times. Does that make sense?
1: I believe it. I mean, you start adding up all the dollars you spend, right? Property taxes, sales tax, you know, tolls, if you're in states with toll, you know, paying tolls to drive on the highways. I mean, it's all the dollars you've already been taxed on. You're paying again and again and again. So yeah, and to your point on Social Security, it's so complex, right? There's so many things you need to be concerned about when you're making that election. When do I want to take that income? How's that going to affect my spouse? Should you know, depending on income levels, how much can she take? How much, if you predecease her or him, how much will your spouse get? You know, so there's a lot of factors that go in there, and it's not a one size fits all plan when it comes to Social Security. So you really need to factor in, you know, your whole situation and you know, health, your longevity, your, you know, expected life span, which is always an uncertainty, but a lot goes into that. But in terms of your question, what are they going to do with Social Security? Again, I don't think they're going to rip benefits from existing people that are getting it already. I think they're going to move the finish line for the younger generation. They're going to raise the limit on what's taxed to a much higher level, and they're going to push out retirement ages. So there's ways to account for it. It's not necessarily good for the younger generations are going to be paying longer and more into it to fund the you know, the prior generations.
0: That started in 1935. You had to be 65 to get it, but most people were living to 60 or 62. So most weren't even getting to that point. Then they raised it to 66. Now they've raised it to 67 for full retirement age. You could see it, I think, logically going to 68, 69, 70, certainly just move that full retirement age back a little bit. And it kind of makes sense, other than that makes the younger generations work till they're 75 or so to get Social Security. I mean, it's crazy. That's why you need a plan, because everybody's situation is unique. And that's what Mitch and the team of Mitch Lyons Wealth are here to do, help you put together a strategy for income. Social Security is certainly part of that factor. Investments, how much risk are you taking? Not enough? Too much? Taxes, what a big thing with IRAs and 401ks in today's retirement world. If you're in the traditional side, your dollars in there that you pull out have never been taxed. You're looking at a big tax bill if you don't do something. 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Holy cow, what do I got to make that decision on Social Security, Medicare. Oh, there's so many things we have to deal with. It's good to have a team to walk side by side with you to do just that. 844-867-8335, 844-86-STEEL. We're just getting started on the Lion's Share with Mitch Lyons and Mitch Lyons Wealth. We're back with more right after this.
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0: Welcome back to the Lion's Share. I'm Mark Elliott, joined by Mitch Lyons of Mitch Lyons Wealth. 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I'm Mark Elliott. Glad you're with us today. You know, Mitch, most people spend decades learning how to save for retirement, maxing out their 401k, watching their balance grow. But there's not a lot of education about the next chapter, and that is turning the balance you've created from work and saving into income. So you think about that. There's a challenge making that transition from working to retirement. A lot of it is, hey, I've got this really nice 401k or IRA balance sheet, but now that 401k, there's no easy way to just turn that into income. It's not like a pension, which a lot of people think it is. Oh, my plan is my 401k. That's really not the right, it's an important tool, right?
1: Mm-hmm. Yeah. And we hear this a lot, Mark, with folks that call in. It's, you know, hey, I've been saving. I'm you know, 55, I'm 60 now. I'm closing in on retirement. I don't know what to do. You know, I've been accumulating. I've been dollar cost averaging in, market volatility up and down every year, which is fine when you're dollar cost averaging in with that 401k contribution each paycheck. When you know you've got 10, 15, 20 years to just keep riding it and the market does well over that period of time. But we call it the retirement red zone. As you get into that 5 years before retirement, that's kind of where you enter that retirement red zone. And the game starts changing because now you need to start readying the ship to start distributions. It's not going to be accumulations. And volatility when you're taking distributions is entirely a different game than when you're just accumulating and you got a long time to keep accumulating. It's about turning that nest egg into income. That's what brings clarity and confidence in retirement, is knowing that you're going to have income every month showing up to keep, you know, keep your lifestyle going, whether that's $5,000 a month or $10,000 a month. That might be a combination of Social Security. Maybe if you're lucky enough to have a pension, or maybe you get some rental income, or maybe it's annuity income, whatever it is, we need to make sure that that is going to be met every month, come heck or high water, no matter what the market's doing. We want to know that your income's going to be there, that you have a paycheck for life, that you can, you know, take the pressure off and then keep, you know, you can keep some money invested in the market for the long haul, because you need that too for inflation. But man, you need to know that that income's there for you. And people aren't getting taught that, right? They're putting it in the 401k, you know, maybe they have somebody helping them with from the 401k plan. Oftentimes they don't, they're not really hearing from anybody. They just keep, you know, throwing it in, hey, I threw it in the target fund. Well, listen, once you get above 59 and a half, I stress this to folks, most plans allow for what's called an in-service distribution. And the reason you might consider that is you might have 10 or 12 options in your 401k plan. Well, that's great. Maybe a lot of them are accumulation focused, but there's a whole world of investments out there that could properly, you know, perhaps more properly position you for retirement. And you can roll that out even before you're done working, roll it out of your 401k into an individual retirement account, tax-free, do a tax-free rollover. And now you're opened up to all those investments out there. And there's a lot of things out there that you can set yourself up to better position yourself for retirement.
0: And if you're like me, I was never in the financial world. I was always in the sports world, like Mitch was. But Mitch has been in the financial world for a long time. But I did the same. I did that. I did the in-service distribution because I'm like, I don't know anything about any of those. I don't even know what's in my 401k. I don't even know what it's invested in. But I'm still working. So I thought, okay, I can move it. And then somebody that actually understands it, like Mitch Lyons Wealth, can watch my money and make sure that it's doing what it needs to be doing. And all I needed to do, Mitch, is go up by 4 or 5 times in 3 years and I could retire at 70. That's the goal. But what it is I don't understand it. And then I just keep taking advantage of the match at the company because I'm still working. So now I have two 401ks to a degree, except that one 401k is now in the IRA world. My other one is back to, you know, just started over basically because I moved the whole thing over. You just don't take that check from your 401k and send it to Mitch Lyons or Mark Elliott. It's going to Schwab, Fidelity. I mean, that's what makes it a tax-free thing. You just slide it from one custodian to another custodian, right?
1: Exactly. So the 401k writes a check out to, you know, Schwab for the benefit of Mark Elliott, right? You're not taking direct receipt of it. So there's no taxable implication there. And again, it provides more options for you. We can sit down, we can look at a plan. You know, we always tell folks, listen, let's get your existing statements, whether it's that 401k or IRA. Let's do a deep dive in what you're actually holding already. You know, what kind of expenses are you incurring? And people, again, in 401ks, typically it's mutual fund based. Well, there's a lot of expenses that you may not be seeing, especially on mutual funds, where, you know, you could potentially avoid a lot of the expenses you're paying using different investments, whether it's, you know, individual stocks or ETFs or some other strategies that we have access to, where you can eliminate some of that expense you're incurring. More importantly, looking at, hey, what kind of risk tolerance do you have? We always send a risk survey to people that, you know, get a sense of how comfortable they are with the risk. That's your risk tolerance. And how does that match to how you're currently positioned in your retirement accounts? We'll do that. And oftentimes we find somebody that maybe is a 30 out of 100 on their risk tolerance, but their portfolio is sitting at 65, right? There's a disconnect there. And they don't even know that. And we start showing them some of the stress tests. Hey, if 08 happened again, this is how much you would lose in that scenario. Are you comfortable with that? No, heck no, I'm not comfortable with that. Well, then let's look at that and let's do something about it, right? So identifying what they're really comfortable with. But then more importantly, as we do a deeper dive into the planning, what's your risk capacity? Big difference between your risk tolerance, what you're comfortable with, and what's your risk capacity. What can your portfolio afford to lose and still keep you on track? And that's a big difference. And oftentimes people have a disconnect there between what they feel and what they can afford to lose.
0: They also have a disconnect when it's dollars versus percentages. Got $1 million. Yeah, I'm good with 20%. Oh, so if you lose $200,000, you're fine. Well, no, I'm not. Well, that's 20%. So you also have to go maybe not percentages, but dollar amounts.
1: Yeah. And listen, one of the biggest risks that people face in retirement, and especially when you get into that red zone, is sequence of returns risk. And I always relate it to the lost decade of 2002, 2009. But if you had the, if you look at the S&P returns from 2000 through 2009, you know, from 2000 to 2009, your annualized return was about negative 1%, because those first 3 years, you lost 10, you lost 12, you lost 23, 2008, you lost, you know, 37, 38%. That's a huge impact, especially when you get those losses early. So if you're taking 4% out for, you know, retirement, your safe withdrawal rate, a lot of people think 4% is the safe withdrawal rate. Well, it's not too safe if you're losing 10%, 12%, and 23% along with those distributions every year. You could flip the script on those 10 years and get some of the higher returns that you had and you know later on, even with that 37% loss. You know, if you flip the script, have an entirely different outcome just based on the sequence of returns. And that's something that people don't, you know, necessarily recognize. And we'll run those models and show you, listen, you're taking on a lot of risk here, and maybe you don't even need to be. Once we show people, hey, we can create the income you need, you don't have to take on this risk. And, you know, that can bring a lot of calm and certainty to people's retirements.
0: So again, to talk with Mitch and the team is certainly about this type of thing, because it's when you're going from working to retirement, your working years has all been about growth, grow. And you get to retirement, now it's about, I still need some growth, but I need protection too, because I need the money to last as long as I'm here. 844-867-8335 is the number. There's no cost, no obligation to chat with Mitch and the team at Mitch Lyons Wealth. 844-867-8335. That's 844-86-STEEL. And you think about it, there's always surveys. We talked about that to start the show. There's always data about this or that. Well, the one that's been for over a decade now is the biggest fear that retirees have is the fear of outliving their money. That number came out, I think, a week or so ago, and it's now up to 67%. People fear running out of money over death. That is their biggest fear. So my thinking is that those 67% of people do not have a plan. They've not sat down with your team for that retirement of steel planning process, because if you have the plan, you're not as fearful of running out of money. But when you don't have a plan, you're like, I think we've got enough. I hope we've got enough. Now there's that fear in your back of your mind that no wonder, do we really? I'm worried about running out of money.
1: Yeah. And that's, you know, longevity risk, right? Living too long, outliving your money. And it really comes down to identifying, what do you have for income right now? What's your Social Security going to be? When's the optimal time to take that? And do you have any other sources of income, whether it's pensions or, you know, and then taking a look at, okay, what do you have in the nest egg? How is that positioned? How much of it is in pre-tax retirement accounts? You know, that $1 million 401k balance, number one, it isn't really $1 million because you've got a co-owner on that. It's called Uncle Sam. And here's the worst part. We don't know what percentage he owns. So
0: might be a variable interest rate.
1: Yeah, exactly. Variable. More likely going up, right?
0: Right.
1: And so, you know, does a Roth conversion make sense? Should we start converting some of that taxable account, getting the air out of the tax balloon, if you will, and getting that into a Roth where you can get tax-free income down the road, not, you know, for the rest of your life. And that takes the taxes, you know, whether taxes go up in the future, it takes that off the table. It takes that risk away if we can get it converted now at what are historically low tax rates. So looking at all those pieces in conjunction with one another to identify, you know, what's the gap? If you need $7,000 a month, $10,000 a month, whatever it is, and your Social Security is only accounting for five or six, how do we fill that gap? And how do we best position your nest egg, those dollars that you have in an IRA or a Roth or an IRA or, you know, a non-after-tax brokerage account, whatever it is, let's design a plan that we know exactly where the income is going to be coming from each year. And we can bring certainty to you and show you that, hey, listen, you're going to be fine. You're going to have the $7,000 a month because we've got it set up that it doesn't matter what the market does. We know that you're going to be able to create this, whether it's a dividend portfolio or whether it's you know, an income annuity that's creating X percent per year for you in terms of income, or maybe some fixed annuities where it's paying a fixed interest rate. There's a lot of ways to do it. But the point is let's plan it ahead of time so that you know exactly where you stand. And then oftentimes, you know, we talk about three buckets. Your income bucket is the most important because that's what keeps the lights on, keeps you living the lifestyle you want to have. And then you got a protected bucket. That's dollars that, you know, you can't lose if the market loses, goes down, but you're still going to get a decent rate on that. And then you've got the third bucket is the market bucket. And maybe you can be more aggressive than maybe what you really thought on that bucket, because you've got your income taken care of. You don't need to sweat it out if the market's down 10 or 15% because, you know, you don't need that money for a long time. That's your long time money, your long term money. You've got the income, and that's what we need to help identify for people and you know, bring them the clarity that they're going to be okay.
0: So again, to talk with Mitch and the team, and it's really a you know, if you have that fear, boy, what if we have enough? Are we going to be okay? It's really about putting a plan together to give you that clarity into your situation. Mitch and the team at Mitch Lyons Wealth are certainly here to help you do that. 844-867-8335, 844-867-8335. And again, if you'd like to figure out, boy, should I be moving some of my IRA and 401k money into the Roth world? Text Blueprint to 844-86-STEEL. That's a pretty big deal when you're looking about worried about money running out. If you have tax-free monies down the line, that puts you in a better position, but does not make sense for everybody. So again, text Blueprint to 844-86-STEEL, STEEL, like the Steelers, 844-86-STEEL. And you think about it, if you have a plan in place, then you know what you can spend. And if you don't really have a plan, you're thinking, I think we're going to be okay, but I'm not sure. I'm worried about running out of money. You may not be enjoying retirement as much as you could. We're going to talk about that when we come back on The Lion's Share with Mitch Lyons of Mitch Lyons Wealth. Stay with us back right after this.
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0: 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His book is there, The Retirement of Steel. The movie is there, The Retirement Deception. Now, clue us in on those two again, because the book is really great. 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
1: Yeah, you can. 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You can get the movie, get a streaming code, watch it at home or on your device or on your TV. And the film dives in, Mark, to income strategies, right? We talk about it a lot, that income is the most important thing in retirement, having that paycheck for life, that playcheck for life that you know is going to keep coming. And that film really delves into that. And I'm one of the experts interviewed in that movie. But I think that helps bring a lot of clarity to people, like what are the best ways to create the income you need? So that's a great tool there, a great resource. complimentary on the website. And the book, Retirement Steel, it dives into that a little bit as well. How to protect what you've worked so hard your whole life to build and to accumulate, and how, once you get into that red zone, how do you protect it and turn it into income, right? So that you can live the rest of your life comfortably. And you can sign up for our newsletter and stuff on there as well. And there's links to all our social media, our YouTube page, which has a host of videos and, you know, some of the podcast, the Lion's Share podcast that I do with some guests and stuff. So a lot of resources on there.
0: Yeah, so for that free toolkit, including Mitch's book, just text KIT, 844-867-8335, 844-867-8335. You mentioned a couple of things in the last segment that I think are interesting, that would be kind of interesting to talk about. One is that when we don't really know where we are, right, there's a chance, because they're so worried about running out of money, that those folks that are worried about that are probably underspending in retirement. They're maybe not enjoying retirement to the fullest. And then the other big part, I think, for me at 66 is that growth is super important for me to be able to retire at some point. But I also would not like to lose. but I'm like, I'm in. Let's go. Let's take more risk, because I need more, you know, I need more dollars at the end of the day. But that growth versus protection. So talk about the growth versus protection. I think those are, because we don't have a plan. But I also think the people that are maybe not enjoying retirement as much as they could, if you said, hey, you can spend $8,000 a month, now you can spend $4,000 a month, you can spend $15,000 a month. If we kind of knew where that bar was, I think it would change maybe the retirement picture for people.
1: Well, we run into this a lot, and you're exactly right. I think a lot of folks grew up maybe in a home that had more of a scarcity mindset. I for sure was one of those families, because we didn't have a lot of money, right? You know, job struggles and whatnot with my parents, you know, living paycheck to paycheck, oftentimes not having enough to get to the next, you know, the next billing cycle, if you will. So I grew up in that. And that's something that I don't want my clients having to go through. But there is the other side of that where, hey, you have more than enough, but you just don't know it because you have never had it mapped out for you. And you don't really have a plan in place to show you that you can live on, you know, $10,000 a month versus maybe the $8,000 you're living on, right? And we talk about it a lot as far as the different phases of retirement, the go-go years, that first 10 years, or maybe the second 10 years of your retirement, you slow down, become slow go. And then finally, you maybe get old enough that you're not doing a whole lot in the no-go year. So go-go, slow-go, and no-go. Well, people want to spend more in their go-go years when they've got their health, when they want to go do that travel that they've been waiting for their whole retirement and do the things they want to do and see. And we can map that out. Listen, let's increase that spending during those years, because we know that more than likely you're not going to be spending as much in today's dollars, you know, later on in life. So, you know, if we can map that out for folks and bring that and make it clear to them, I think it's just very freeing for them. Like, okay, yeah, I can do that. If you don't spend it all, fine, put it in the bank. But you can set yourself up where you've got more income coming in each month. And if you want to spend it on your grandkids and kids while you're still alive rather than leaving it to them at death, you'll do that. Go spend some money on a vacation with your family, right? But you can't do that if you don't have the clarity of a plan and taking the time to map that out with us and just show you the roadmap to how you can get to where you want to be.
0: So really, at the end of the day, it's about you sitting down with somebody, whether it's Mitch Lyons Wealth or some other retirement planning team, though. That's retirement planning is much different than your broker or your insurance agent, because it's income, investment, taxes, healthcare, legacy planning, Social Security, Medicare. There's so many moving parts that Mitch and the team are here to help you if they can. There might be some people that they can't help, or they might tell you, you don't even need our help. You have won the game. Go enjoy your retirement. That certainly happens as well. But once you get a plan in place, now you've got clarity. You know where you are. You know the decisions you need to make. 844-867-8335 is the number to talk with Mitch and the team. 844-867-8335. That's also 844-86-STEEL. Because I think that's the challenge. You know, you think about we all have bills, right? The ones that are come in every single month, the trash, the water, the insurance we have to pay, all the things we have to pay that are just month after month after month. We all have those, but the want to haves, like, ooh, I would really like to go take the family to Italy or whatever it would be. You have the must haves, and then you also have the strategy for nice to have, huh?
1: Well, yes, is the fact. You got to keep the lights on. You got to keep the car payment or, you know, all those fixed payments you have. That's your paycheck.
0: Can I go to Italy and just come back later and then figure out how to get my lights back on?
1: Well, yeah, we need that paycheck. We need that base of your income, right? The floor of your income. At a minimum, here's what I need every month to keep this thing running down the tracks, right? And that's fine and dandy. That, you know, brings some calm to your life. It's nice knowing your bills are paid, but let's face it. In those go-go years, you want to have a little fun. So I call, all right, let's make sure you get your paycheck for life, but let's make sure we set you up so you get your playcheck for life and that we have that additional dollars that during those years that you know you want to go have that fun, that you can drop, you know, 15 grand on a vacation to go to Italy or Greece or whatever it might be, or take your kids or grandkids on a special trip. We can map all that out for you and account for that and plan that right out and make sure you've got those revenue streams, those income streams that are not going to get upset by the apple cart when all of a sudden the stock market drops 30%. And we've all seen it, right? I mean, we've 2000, 2008, 2022. You know, if you've got time to ride that out, that's fine. But boy, if you're in the distribution phase of retirement, you know, I always say the market comes back typically, but it doesn't always come back in the same timely fashion. 2022 came back very quick, right? Had that, or the COVID drop, right? Bounced back fairly quickly. Well, it didn't come back so fast from 2000 to 2009. In fact, S&P 500 lost money over that time frame. So you don't want to take on that kind of risk where all of a sudden you're losing 25, 30% of your nest egg while you're taking income out. And we can certainly devise strategies for you that will guarantee create those income streams that you need for paycheck, for playcheck, and know that you're going to be fine for all that, regardless of what, you know, the market storms that might lie ahead.
0: You know, I think, and you can relate to this too. I mean, I'm older than you, but my grandparents didn't do a lot. They just was that generation. I think they really weren't, you know, there really probably wasn't a lot of air travel back in the day. I mean, it's just they didn't have the mindset of today's retirees that they could go jet all around the world and do all those things. Then this generation of baby boomers, they are more go-goers. And I think we're healthier longer, most of us. There's always exceptions, but most of us. So we like that. Are you seeing more and more clients come in and go, and, you know, you go walk them through the retirement of steel process and you go, you know, really, you're in pretty good shape. You can take a little bit more out. And you're saying like $15,000 for that trip. That are you seeing more people want to? Because I think it would be so much cooler to have a family vacation to Hawaii than it would to leave the kids $20,000 after you're not even here.
1: 100%, and that's
0: what you're doing.
1: Yeah, it's exactly. I was just going to say, yeah, we've got a big trip to Asheville, North Carolina, coming up this summer, and
0: the billboard.
1: That's our Christmas present to the kids. Instead of buying them a bunch of stuff that maybe they don't even need anymore, right? And at Christmas time, we just buy a family trip and we carve it out to find a time each year where everybody can get together, and we take all six of our kids and significant others and go rent a big house in the mountains. Or last year, we went down to Nashville for CMA Fest, and we're creating so many great memories. And a lot of my clients want to do the same thing, right? And or they're, hey, whatever we leave the kids is great, but I want to make sure we're having the fun that we want to have, during our lifetime. So that's all doable. Whatever your view on it is, it's all doable, but not without a plan. Hope is not a plan. We don't want to hope that you can leave something to the kids. You don't want to hope maybe we have enough to do special vacations. Let's map that out. I always say it's a snapshot in time when we initially do a plan for somebody. But then we're going to stay on top of that. We're going to come back, you know, at least minimally once a year and recalibrate it, right? And again, as I say, keep you between the rumble strips as you go down life's retirement highway. We want to make sure we keep on track and get those income streams set up so that we know that's going to keep coming. Keep that playcheck for life coming so we know you can have fun and enjoy your lifetime. Make sure you have contingency plans in place that, hey, if I did need long-term care or extra healthcare costs down the road, that we're set there. And be able to, you know, withstand those economic storms that might come in advance and not let that destroy your retirement dreams and hopes and dreams. So, we take great pride in that. And it all starts with a first call. When folks call us, I say, listen, there's no pressure on an initial call with us. We're just going to have a conversation. We're going to see, hey, what's concerning you? What are you not sure of right now on your retirement? And if we can help you, we can find additional time to go down that path. If we can help you, we'll let you know that. If we think you're fine, we'll tell you. So there's no pressure on that call. If you just want a second opinion on the current plan that you have, maybe you've taken some time, you've got a plan in place, you just want a second set of eyes to make sure that everything's okay, that's fine. We can do that. Maybe you don't have any plan at all. That's okay. It's a judgment-free zone. Let's have a conversation and see if we can help you. So really nothing to lose.
0: Yep. 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And you get the book and all that retirement information in the retirement kit just by texting KIT to 844-8680. But I do want to tell you that you should go to the website, MitchLyonsWealth.com, L-Y-O-N-S, the Lions, Detroit Lions, Mitch Lyons, L-Y-O-N-S, MitchLyonsWealth.com. The book is there. The movie is there as well to give you some insight on a lot of things that Mitch was talking about today, the retirement deception. It's right there on the website, MitchLyonsWealth.com. We're back with our final segment of today's The Lion's Share with Mitch Lyons and Mitch Lyons Wealth right after this. Welcome back to the Lion's Share. I'm Mark Elliott here with the founder, investment advisor, Mitch Lyons of Mitch Lyons Wealth. Glad you're with us. Hey, again, I want to remind you about the opportunity you have by going to the website, MitchLyonsWealth.com. And again, I always say it, Lions, not like the Detroit Lions. We're L-Y-O-N-S, MitchLyonsWealth.com. But you can go to that website. There's a lot of great information about Mitch and the team. But there is also Mitch's book, Retirement of Steel, Discover How to Protect Your Wealth. You can get that book right there on the website. There's also the movie, The Retirement Deception, Exposing the Truth About Retirement Success. So go to the website, check all that out, MitchLyonsWealth.com. If you would like the Book of Steel by Mitch, maybe you want some tax information, Social Security information. It's really the retirement toolkit. All you have to do is text the word Steel, S-T-E-E-L, and you get all that information. You get the book, you get the tax information, Social Security information, all the retirement guides you'd like, just by texting Steel to 844-867-8335, 844-867-8335. Might be easier to remember, 844-86-STEEL. All right, Mitch, we're going to talk about some tips for a happy retirement. And these come from people that probably have already retired, trying to think about, right? Now, here's what I think was the key. So, and this one I know is important to you because you work out every morning. Tip number 5 for that happy retirement is focus on your health before you retire. I mean, if it came down to it, would you like to be wealthy? Sure. But if you're unhealthy, it's like, what's the point? So focus on your health before you retire.
1: You can't put a price on good health, right? Health is wealth, and it's so important. If you're retiring at 60, 65, you've got another 25, 30 or more years to live. Who wants to live it not at their highest level? Nobody wants to be carrying around excess weight. It doesn't feel good. You don't wake up feeling good. It's just so important. And, for me, it's just kind of been my lifestyle from the time I played football as a kid all the way through high school, college, and pros, and I just kind of continued that. And I just feel incomplete if I don't start my day with a workout. So, but obviously studies have proven if you can keep your core strength, if you can keep your flexibility, you're just going to, if you're eating right, putting good fuel in your body, it all adds together. And if you feel better in retirement, you're going to have a better retirement.
0: So I don't think we can overemphasize the importance of health. We'd all love to be healthy. Here's the deal. Go to because you have 3 phases of retirement. Go, slow go, no go. Go 20 years, slow go 3 years, and then the no go, go 1 night. That would be perfect. The problem is we can't control all of that. That's for right. Sure.
1: I want to extend my go-go years. That's what I'm looking to do.
0: Exactly. Exactly. All right. Here's another tip for that happy retirement. And this one is, I think, important because a lot of people when they retire, some of them have an emotional challenge with that because now their job was who they were. So this one is build new social networks.
1: So important. And I think this was illustrated well. There's a documentary out there called The Blue Zones, and it's a study about areas in the world where there's a higher percentage of 100-year-olds or centenarians, I think they call them, whatever the word is, about 100-year-olds and above. And it's really interesting. One of the big factors that that all these places had was that there was a social aspect of people's lives. They had a reason to live for because they had people to live for, whether it was family or friends. And, for me, leaving the NFL, that's a huge change just because you're used to that whole locker room family and the camaraderie that comes along with that. And then all of a sudden you're removed from the game and you're removed from that. And that's kind of all you've known for, in my case, 29 years, basically, before I left the NFL. So yeah, you need to find new social networks, whether that's, a golf league or, whatever activity you have, hobbies, making friends and being active and having a reason to get up and people to stay in touch with, to care about and to care about you. It's huge. Very important.
0: Yeah. So I like that one. That one's I think it's hard for some. I don't know. My mom is in a retirement community and now she's in assisted living at 89 and there's 2 guys. That's the maximum I've ever seen there. I mean, So it's the women that are going there. Basically, it's not the men.
8: Yeah.
0: But I do like that. So, and it's what's funny, she was an entertainer, dinner parties all the time. She is there, and I'm like, well, you have all these other women that you go eat with all the time. Do you like go to their apartment and watch TV or movies or anything? Nope. And I'm like, she was the most outgoing social person ever, and now is going, all my friends are dying. I don't need any new friends, kind of a thing. It's a different mindset for that, for sure.
1: Well, hopefully she's entertaining down at the cafeteria, right, when they get home.
0: Exactly.
1: My wife's grandma lived till 102. She just passed this past year, but she was really active right up till the end, and very sharp mentally. And I think a big part of it was she socialized. She played cards, right? She'd get frustrated because she was better than the rest of them by the time she was 102. The other ones weren't keeping up with her mentally. So, but it's so important to engage and have that, you know, keep that mental, sharpness and
0: sure.
1: being able to think and talk and relate with people.
0: So here's another tip for that happy retirement. And this one is discuss your plans with your family.
1: Wow, there's a novel thought. And I can't tell you how many times I talk to folks that, well, mom and dad, yeah, they have some money, but I have no idea what they're going to leave me. You know, and not that they're relying on that, but it'd be good to know that if there was something coming your way, that you could at least account for that in your planning. And so many times people don't let their kids know maybe what they're planning on giving them, if anything at all. If not, that's great. Let them know that. But the other thing is, you know, long-term care. What are their plans? What are their desires if they need help? If they need, you know, that estate planning, you know, the power of attorneys for financial and healthcare and all that. I mean, that discussion is hugely important, if not for you, for your kids, because they're going to get stuck. You're going to drop everything into their lap without any direction from you if you don't take that step and communicate with them.
0: What about the other side of that? So you and your wife have 6 kids, 3 boys, 3 girls, right? So grandkids, how many grandkids do you have?
1: Two boys.
0: Okay. So if their parents every weekend said, well, we can always just drop them off at mom and dad's. I mean, the babysitting, sometimes you got to draw some lines and say, because my sister has 4 daughters and they all have 2 to 4 kids. And when she wouldn't babysit for them, they would get mad. And I'm like, she's got her own life. It's your responsibility. But that's also, you got to set some boundaries, maybe.
1: Absolutely. Because listen, we've done this thing. We've raised kids, right? And right now we have 2. And my wife is bonkers about them both, right? She wants them all the time. Now, if we start having all of our kids having 2, now that's going to be a full-time job if we're always, always available. So I've had that conversation with Angela. And, hey, we do have to draw some boundaries. And that's a great point. I mean, you have the things you want to do in retirement. And if you want to go on a 2-week vacation, well, you can't be babysitting on Saturday night because your kids want to go have dinner and a movie, right? So you've got a plan for that. And yeah, you're right. Set the expectations and hey, we love them to death, but we're not their parents. But you know, all things within reason.
0: And again, if you would like Mitch's book, The Retirement of Steel, but you want to get it with some other stuff, some other goodies to help you figure out where you are on that road to retirement, tax information, social security information, retirement guides, all you have to do is text STEEL to 844-86-STEEL. 844-867-8335. Mitch's book, Retirement of Steel, you can even see a preview of it just by going to the website, MitchLyonsWealth.com. We're talking about tips for a happy retirement. We've got a couple more to get to. This one is probably right in your wheelhouse. I don't know if I would be too structured, but the tip number two is structure your days. And it's probably so you actually have some goal in mind, maybe. I don't know. Structure your days. What do you think that one means?
1: Well, I think it's exactly that. I think it's having a purpose with your life, right? Not being retired and having freedom is great, but it's not about doing nothing, right? There might be a day or two after you first retire, you want to do nothing, but you've got to get a reason. You have to have a reason to get up, and whatever that passion is, whether that's working for the church or a charity, or maybe it's coaching or whatever it might be, right? But have something and have your day structured. So what's important to you is you're finding time and you're making the time to do that. And have a plan. Plan your life. Work your plan, right? And that's important. I think that structure and getting up, having a purpose, and not because you have to, because you want to, and to live your life the way you want to live it.
0: And I think that's where we started this with work on your health. Be as healthy as you possibly can be. That one that we just talked about, structuring your day, is the ones that don't really have any motivation to do anything. They're the ones that typically end up in worse health, as kind of my theory. You buy that?
1: I think so. And I think, again, the documentary, The Blue Zones, that I mentioned, kind of speaks to that, right? Have something to live for and get up and do that, work that, have a sense of fulfillment, because, you know, I always say the next year or two is going to go by. What did we do? What do we do to better ourselves or better those around us? And if you don't have a plan to do that, you're probably going to be in the same spot you were a year or two ago. So I think it's important for all of us, whether it's, you know, we're in our 30s and 40s and we're working a plan to get to retirement, or whether you're finally in retirement, you still need a plan for your life and to have a purpose that's bigger than ourselves and to make an impact on the world.
0: All right. Final tip for that happy retirement is approach retirement like it's a job.
1: Well, there you go. Kind of to the previous point, right? What is the work? It's kind of like a job, except it's a job that you want and on your time frame and in your terms. It's like you're the boss of you, right? Which is a good place to be. So, you know, I think about what you need to focus on, you know, whether it's a hobby or volunteering, or maybe you want to learn a new skill. Hey, you've always wanted to play guitar. All right, let's put a plan in place and let's make that happen. There's no reason for it not to happen. So take the bull by the horns and let's do it and make your life better and do the things you've always wanted to do.
0: So we hope you have a great retirement, but you've got to have a plan. You got to have a strategy. Then there's no question that one of the great places to start is certainly talking with a retirement planning team like Mitch has created at Mitch Lyons Wealth. You can go to the website, MitchLyonsWealth.com, to find out more. The book is there, Retirement of Steel. The movie, The Retirement Deception, is there as well. But you have an opportunity to bounce questions off the folks at Mitch Lyons Wealth. Hey, I've got a question about this. Do you think we've got enough? We think it'll last as long as we need to? Those are huge questions, which is why I think getting the book, The Retirement of Steel, plus tax information, Social Security information, is so important. 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That's 844-86-STEEL. And just realize you can always just call that number too. If you have questions or concerns, maybe something we talked about today, maybe something else is on your mind, you got some concerns, call Mitch and the team, 844-867-8335. 844-86-STEEL. Mitch, as always, a pleasure. Enjoy the rest of the weekend. 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
9: 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Mitch Lyons Wealth paid for its investment advisor representative to be interviewed for this program. 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
14: Trading blows in the Persian Gulf. I'm Jack Callahan, Fox News. The U.S. and Iran testing the limits of a fragile ceasefire. Fox's Ashley Webster has more from Tel Aviv.
15: There has been plenty of military action around the Strait of Hormuz. The very latest saw a U.S. F/A-18 Super Hornet fire on two empty Iranian-flagged oil tankers that were heading towards a port in Iran. Both vessels were disabled. Let's not forget there is a ceasefire in existence, but apparently it's a little shaky. Now, according to Central Command, the blockade is preventing more than 70 tankers capable of transporting more than $13 billion worth of oil from entering Iranian ports.
14: President Trump says a peace deal with Iran could be signed soon, but Iranian officials have yet to respond to the latest American proposal. Concern over the deadly respiratory ailment known as hantavirus is growing. Before leaving the White House

0: right? I'm pumped. I'm super pumped. I'm going to be doing yard work, specifically a lot of weeding, and that means I am stoked to do that weeding because I absolutely love weeding. Anyway, that's not true at all. That's a complete lie. I hate weeding. I am dreading the rest of this day, but I'll listen to something really good, and that will make weeding not so bad. Anyway, on the show this week, let's get to that. At the end, we're going to be talking about different finishes when it comes to paint. We don't always think about our finish when we're choosing paint colors and all of that. We're really focused, hyper-focused on the color. We don't think about finish so much. Or if we do think about finish, it's usually, I would say really, you can't say 100% of the time, but 80% of the time or more, it's generally, if we're thinking about finish, it's about the practical aspect of what finish is going to do for us. It's durability or hiding imperfections or something like that. We don't think about finish as a design tool. And that's what we're going to talk about at the end of the show. Finish as a design tool. We'll also be talking about Art Deco one more time. Last week, I dug into its history and its origins. This time, I want to be more practical and talk about how and why to bring some Art Deco flair into your own home. We'll talk about colors and materials and finishes that will help you do that. And we'll make sure that you don't create a space that just screams Art Deco. So that's all coming up. But right now, I want to get back to stinks and smells. You know, if you remember last week, I mentioned that my son bought a house, and one of the first things he encountered was this seriously problematically horrible, I don't even think that's the right way to say it. There are no words to describe how horrible and powerful this smell was that we encountered in his entry. And because of that, I told you last week that we're going to kind of do a series that will continue throughout the summer a little bit. Just from time to time, we'll talk about different common smells that you might run into in a home and how to deal with them. So smoke smells and things like that. And last week, we just talked about the difference between covering over and masking a smell versus eliminating. We talked about some tools to use to eliminate smells. Now I want to get practical, and I want to talk about, you know, specifically the horrible smell Caleb was dealing with. You know, he had a squirrel living in the attic above this little entryway that I was talking about, and he was working with a pest company to get it out. And we assumed that the stink was from the squirrel nest, you know, and all the mess that the squirrel had made up in the attic. But the smell was so profound that after a couple of visits, I knew it wasn't just squirrel mess. You know, I'm not an expert, but it was dead. Something was dead. And we thought the squirrel had been, you know, allowed out of the house and couldn't get back in. So unless there were other squirrels in there, that was a horrible thought, that they were trapped in there and they died. But it was a dead thing. It wasn't just squirrel mess. Well, good news is nothing to do with the squirrel. He ripped all of that ceiling out and a lot of squirrel mess up there, but no dead squirrels. And he was convinced that was the source of the stink. But after about 10 minutes of having that out of there and realizing the stink is just as pervasive, he knew there was something else going on. Well, anyway, it turns out, long story short, he had to rip up the floor in that little entry, and there was a dead possum, you know, underneath the space. And it had been there for several weeks, and it was bad. In fact, it was so bad that I just quit visiting for a while. Now, if you've ever been at that point in your own home, you know, facing a dead animal stink and not sure how to go about eradicating it, I've got the info you need. But before we start talking about dealing with the stink, let's talk briefly about the stink itself. You know, what determines how bad it is and what determines how long it lasts? Well, of course, the size of the animal plays a big role here. The bigger it is, the more potential for stink. That's not rocket science. Other factors include the temperature, the humidity, and how much airflow reaches the area. Warm and damp, it's the absolute worst combination. Cool and dry, that's the least bad. It's not great, but it's least bad. My kid's problem, this came about, or it didn't come about because of this, but the possum died over the winter, and it was nicely kept frozen, wonderfully frozen, you know, non-smelly frozen all winter long. But then the warm-up happened, and oh my goodness, warm and damp, it really kicked in, and the stink became almost like a member of the family. Now, if you're looking for practical timelines, because I asked, you know, how bad does a stink get and how long do stinks last? If you're looking for that, there is some idea. You know, if it's a single mouse, it might smell for a few days to a week. You know, you're going to deal with it, but you can get through it. A rat or a squirrel, you're looking at a couple weeks. A possum, a raccoon, anything larger than that, you could be dealing with several weeks. In some cases, you know, pest control people say it can last up to 2 months or longer for a larger animal in a damp enclosed space. So just be aware. Size of the animal is going to determine, of course, how long that stink can go. Now, for me, here's how I work with things like this. This is just open insight, honest insight into me, into how my brain works. When I'm facing something like this for a few days or a few weeks, I almost always start to wonder, is this it? Is this the big one? Is this the one that never, ever goes away? Am I going to have to try to sell the house? Is this smell permanent? Is my house ever going to be normal ever again? All of that goes through my brain, and the panic machine starts up and really gets moving. Now, if your brain sometimes goes there too, there's good news. It's not permanent. Your house will smell normal again. But how long that takes and what you need to do to get there all depends on the situation. Let's talk about everything you need to know to locate the source and eradicate the smell of a dead animal from your home. And let's do that right after this.
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0: And we're back. You're listening to Home in Progress by Repco Light Paint, sponsored by Benjamin Moore. And we're talking about how to remove the smell of a dead animal in your home. You know, it could be a mouse, it could be a rat, it could be a squirrel, it could be a possum, like my kid was just dealing with. Whatever it is, if you encounter that kind of smell and you're living with it over the course of even just a few days, it really does start to mess with you. You know, you can start to feel, if you're anything like me, you can start to feel like this whole thing could be, you know, permanent. You may worry that the house is going to permanently absorb that smell. Well, the good news is you can get rid of it completely. Let's talk about it and how you do that. Now, the first thing you need to do, of course, in order to eradicate it is you've got to find it, find the source of the stink and remove it. And unfortunately, the primary tool that you've got in your toolbox for this is going to be your nose. So walk slowly, close doors to isolate rooms, and pay attention to where the smell intensifies. You know, check near outlets, baseboards, vents, attic latches, crawl space doors, understairs. Become one with the stink. That's what you're trying to do here. Think like the stink, track the stink. And as you're doing this, there is a misconception that's worth correcting. People often assume that the animal is inside the ductwork because the smell seems to come from the vents. But pest control pros say that that's rarely the case. The HVAC system usually ends up just moving the odor around the house. The animal is usually going to be in a wall or attic space near a duct run, but not inside the duct itself. So use your nose, use your pet's noses as well. If you've got pets, dog or a cat obsessively sniffing one particular wall, cabinet, or vent, that's a clue worth following. Another critter that can help you find it are blowflies. Are you familiar with these? Hopefully not, because if you're seeing large metallic-looking flies congregating in one area of your house, follow them. You know, it's like the instructions right out of Harry Potter. Follow the spiders. Except in this instance, it's follow the blowflies. You know, blowflies appearing indoors often indicate that there's a dead animal or something in the wall or in the attic, and they can lead you to the source. Now, when you find the source, you don't need to celebrate for too long. Don't overdo it. Right away, you want to get it out of there. So wear gloves, wear a mask, especially in enclosed spaces like a crawl space or an attic. And before you start working and moving in there, get the air moving. You know, so open windows, run a fan. You want fresh air pulling through that space the entire time you're working, and you'll keep it going after you're done. Now, one safety point that I should focus on before we move on. If you find rodent droppings or nesting material near the carcass, don't just sweep them up. Don't vacuum them up. That stirs particles into the air, and that can spread disease. So instead, spray the droppings with a disinfectant or a 1 to 10 bleach and water solution. Let it soak, you know, probably 5, 10 minutes or so, and then wipe everything up with paper towels. Of course, throw the paper towels away and then mop or sponge the area with disinfectant again. For the carcass, you're going to want to double bag it and then dispose of it properly according to local rules. So look into that. If the animal was on a hard, non-porous surface, you know, concrete, metal, vinyl, things like that, when you remove it and clean the area promptly, the smell is usually going to go away pretty quickly once you start ventilating. You're in good shape. Best case scenario there. If decomposition fluids have soaked into porous materials like insulation, carpet pad, unfinished wood, drywall, ceiling tile, if that happens, you've got a different situation. You know, those materials absorb those fluids, and when that happens, the smell can linger way past the point where the carcass itself has dried out. This is wonderful talk on a morning. You're crunching your Cheerios. We're talking about carcasses drying out. But if those fluids penetrate those porous areas, those smells can linger. It can even seem to come back, you know, way down the road on humid days. In those cases, when you find that it's soaked into materials, the fix is removing the contaminated material and then cleaning that area with a disinfectant. All right, so remove the material, clean the area, and then once it's clean and dry, you're going to want to apply an enzymatic cleaner to break down any, you know, remaining organic residue. And if you're wondering what I'm talking about when I say an enzymatic cleaner, we talked about them last week. Basically, these cleaners use enzymes to digest the biological material at a molecular level, and they keep working way after you applied them. You know, that's different than normal cleaners. It's going to keep working. And this is the step that eliminates lingering odor rather than covering it over. You can find these cleaners at pretty much any pet store. Look for Nature's Miracle. That's one brand, or something similar. So you're going to want that, an enzymatic cleaner. Once you've got the contaminated material out, once you've got the area clean and dry, you may want to take extra precautions. That depends on the situation and if the situation allows it. But if that's the case and you're still worried about a persistent smell, you can seal any hard surfaces with an odor-blocking primer. We talked about that last week as well. Shellac-based primers like Bin are the strongest option for this. Just remember, the primer is the final lock, the final step on a problem that's already been solved. It's not step one. You know, so make sure you clean everything, disinfect, hit it with that enzymatic cleaner before you get to the primer step. Now, if you can't locate or access the source, you know, maybe it's in a wall cavity or between floors, something like that. If that happens, what in the world do you do? Well, the honest answer is that the intense smell, that horrible, horrible smell, is eventually going to fade on its own as the carcass dries out. You know, for a mouse, it's usually going to take a week or so, like we talked about. For something larger, it could be a month or more. But here's the caveat, and this connects to what we just got done talking about. If the fluids, the decomposition fluids, have drained into insulation or drywall inside that area, that wall pocket or whatever, if that happens, you're going to notice a smell that lingers or comes back on humid days, even after the worst has passed. If that's happening weeks later, you're probably looking at having to open up that wall to remove the contaminated material. I know it's not fun, but that's the way to get it solved and to really be able to move on. Now, in the meantime, if you're trying to wait it out, there are a couple of tools that can help you manage the smell while nature runs its course. First off, activated charcoal bags. We talked about them last week. Activated charcoal works by physically trapping odor molecules in millions of tiny pores. You know, you're not adding a scent, you're pulling the stink out of the air. So place them as close as you can to the affected area. You can find them pretty much at a ton of different stores. And they're usually around $10 to $15 or so for a multi-pack. You can set them in the sun every couple of weeks to recharge them. So charcoal packs, that's one way to go. Second, foaming enzymatic cleaners. Now, these are designed for exactly this kind of situation. You know, you drill a small hole in the wall cavity, inject the foam, and then the enzymes go to work digesting that organic material from inside. Products like Bacazap, BAC-A-Zap. They make a foaming version specifically for wall voids and enclosed spaces. You can find them online or through pest control suppliers. So look into that. Charcoal bags, they handle what's in the air. The enzymatic foam is going to attack the source inside the wall. Use them together, and that's your best combination short of opening up the wall. But I want to be straight with you. These are management tools. They're really not going to be magic. If fluids have soaked into porous materials, these things will help, but they may not fully solve it. You know, you might just be buying some time. All right. I've got a few random thoughts as we wrap this part up and before we take a look at prevention. First, random thought. As you're trying to find and deal with a smell, keep in mind that a dead animal smell is not always a dead animal. Propane and natural gas are odorless, so a chemical odorant is added to them. We all know that. And most of us describe that smell as rotten egg smell. But some people experience it more like a skunk spray or like a decay smell. So if you can't find the source, the smell isn't fading, or it's got a sharp chemical edge, don't just keep masking it or assuming it's going to go away. Leave the area, call your gas company to check the lines. You know, just be sure that it's not something bigger going on. Second, random thought, and this one matters because it can directly create the exact problem we've been talking about. You may have heard that certain rodent poisons will make mice or rats go outside looking for water before they die. Or maybe you've heard another version of it, that the poison dries them out. You know, yeah, then maybe they stay in the house, but it dries them out so they don't smell at all. It's one of these things that gets repeated so often, it starts to sound like common knowledge. But from everything I've seen in digging into the research for this particular segment, everything I've seen says that's basically a myth. Pest control experts, even the manufacturers of poisons, say there's really not a rodent poison out there that's magically going to send the critter outdoors in search of water, or that's going to dry the body out so that it doesn't stink. What actually happens, it's much simpler, much more frustrating. The rodent's going to eat the bait, it's going to get sick over the next several days, and then it's going to die. You know, it's going to croak wherever it happens to be. And a lot of the time, that means its nest, you know, inside a wall, under insulation, behind an appliance, probably somewhere you absolutely don't want it to die. And that's why so many pest professionals recommend snap traps instead of poison inside the house. That's one of the reasons. You know, poison in the house, just not having poison in the house is one of the reasons they recommend snap traps. But snap traps allow you to be able to, you know where the critter is. When the trap goes off and you catch the mouse or the rat or whatever, oh, please, let it never be a rat in my house. I don't know that I'd be able to handle that. So I'm going to just think about mice. If I catch the mouse in a trap, I know where he is. You know, I just got to get the trap out, clean the area, clean everything off, and I'm good to go. With a poison, you have no idea exactly where the critter went until the stink starts. All right. So think about snap traps. Realize that that whole poison thing is potentially a myth. It seems to be a myth. It's not going to dry them out, not going to make them leave the house searching for water. Keep that in mind. All right, last thing I've got on this particular topic is preventing this from happening again. You know, once the smell is gone, or even as you're working on the smell, you've got to ask yourself the question, how did the critter get in the first place? So go around and look for gaps and holes around your home and seal them. For small openings, skip the ordinary foam and caulk only approach you read about online. You know, a lot of places recommend that. You know, a lot of websites and blogs will say just seal it that way. But rodents can chew right through all of that. So pack the gap first with copper mesh or stainless steel mesh. It's not going to corrode or rust or anything like that. And then seal it over with a good exterior grade caulk or a pest blocking foam. For bigger openings, move up to hardware cloth, metal flashing, or, you know, other solid, chew-resistant materials. And don't forget the obvious entry points: chimney caps, vent screens, damaged soffits, loose siding, gaps around pipes or utility lines. Check all of that stuff. Also, go in your garage. Turn off the lights and close the door. If you see light coming in around the closed door and it's as big as a dime, that's an entry point for mice. So work to seal that as well. All right. The goal is to make sure you've never got to deal with this again. So make sure you look into that prevention stuff. All right. That's enough of that. When we come back, we're going to be looking at Art Deco and how to apply it in our own homes without turning them into set pieces from the 1920s. That's all coming up right after this.
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0: Welcome back. You're listening to Home in Progress by Repco Light Paints, sponsored by Benjamin Moore. And last week we talked about Art Deco, where it came from, what made it so distinctive, and why it made such a splash in the 1920s and the 1930s. Basically, we covered the history of it, the origins of it. Today I want to shift into the practical side of this for homeowners, for everybody out there listening, because this is where it really gets fun. You know, I like the history stuff, but the practical stuff, of course, it's practical. This is what you can actually use. So how does Art Deco still shape interiors today? And maybe more importantly than that question, how can you use it in a real house, you know, in my house, without making the space feel, you know, ridiculous or, you know, like it's trying to be a 1920s movie set? Because that's really the challenge with historical styles. You know, it's one thing to admire them and to really enjoy what they're doing. It's another thing to bring them into your home and to bring them in successfully, you know, so it doesn't look like you're trying to do something unusual with the space. You want it to flow and to feel like it's part of the home, not just this add-on thing pasted on top of it, not like a costume or anything like that. So how do you do that with Art Deco? Well, the good news is that Art Deco really is one of those styles that translates surprisingly well into modern decorating, you know, especially if you borrow selectively. You know, you don't have to recreate a full-on Art Deco interior to get the benefits of the look. In fact, for most people, that's going to be way too much. But you can absolutely take some of the core principles and then use them to give a room more elegance, more confidence, more visual impact. So that's what we're going to talk about. And let's start with the basic ingredients. If you want a room to feel Art Deco inspired, the first thing to think about is shape. You know, Art Deco loves geometry. It loves clear lines. It loves repeated patterns. You know, that might mean a mirror with a stepped frame. It could mean wallpaper with a fan pattern or a geometric motif or something like that. It could mean a rug with a bold linear structure. It could mean a light fixture that uses globes, metal, symmetry. It could be a vanity with fluted details or a cabinet, you know, with curved corners and brass pulls, things like that. A lot of different things. It's not a casual style. That's the main thing to remember. It likes structure. It likes shape. So think about shape. The second ingredient is contrast. Art Deco tends to work best when there's some kind of tension in the room. You know, light against dark, gloss against matte, soft upholstery against hard metal, cream walls against black trim, deep, you know, jewel tones against warm metallic finishes. It likes that push and pull. It likes the definition that it creates. The third ingredient that you want to remember is sheen. And this is a huge one. And we briefly just mentioned it when we talked about contrast, you know, gloss and matte. But sheen is something that we should always be thinking about with any paint project that we tackle. You know, we talk about color all the time, but the finish, you know, the sheen quite often is an afterthought. Well, Art Deco has always had this incredible affinity for, that's probably the best way to say it, an affinity for surfaces that reflect light. So lacquer, you know, glossy, you know, highly polished lacquer, mirrored materials, polished metal, glass, smooth stone, sleek tile. Art Deco loves those things. So even if your paint color in that space is really quiet and reserved, if you bump up the sheen, that can make a dramatic statement and push the room toward an Art Deco feel without really going into any kind of, you know, maybe bolder or more daring color schemes. All right, so those are three ingredients to keep in mind. Now let's get more specific when it comes to color. You know, let's dive into that a little deeper here. A lot of people assume that Art Deco always is going to mean black and gold. And yeah, that's certainly one version of Art Deco. You know, that's a color scheme that we see a lot, black, ivory, brass, and chrome. They absolutely create a striking Art Deco palette. But the style is actually way broader than that. Art Deco will work with rich jewel tones, you know, emerald green, sapphire blue, deep teal, burgundy, plum. It can also use blush pinks, dusty roses, pale aquas, warm cream, smoky taupe, elegant grays, all of those tones as well. Some palettes are dramatic and moody, others are soft and refined. What matters most is that the color choices feel deliberate and usually somewhat elevated. You know, Art Deco isn't a style that tends to thrive on, you know, kind of random muddiness. You know, even when the colors are muted, there's usually something polished about the way they're used. You know, they didn't just fall together. They were purposely chosen and intentionally placed together. So let's say you want to, because I know that's kind of vague, you know, it's vague as I say it. I get it. It's vague when you hear it. Let's get even more practical. Let's get, you know, really dial it in. Let's say you want to bring some Art Deco into a room and you want to do that with your paint colors. Well, one approach would be a dramatic wall color. So a deep green in a dining room, a rich navy in a bedroom, a charcoal in a powder room. Those kinds of colors can feel very Art Deco, especially when you pair them with things like we talked about earlier, brass lighting, crisp trim, you know, remember the contrast, maybe a mirror or a graphic wallpaper. Another approach would be a soft, elegant backdrop. You know, rather than going with a dramatic wall color, go with something soft and elegant. Maybe a warm cream, a pale blush, maybe a light gray green on the walls. And then you bring in the Art Deco energy through black accents, metallic fixtures, geometric shapes, and strong furniture lines. And that's probably the smartest route for many of us. You know, let the paint create the atmosphere, you know, a softer, more reserved atmosphere, but then let the accessories and the architecture carry more of the explicit style of Art Deco. Because here's the thing, Art Deco can become overwhelming if every single element is, you know, shouting at you. If the wallpaper is dramatic, if the lighting's dramatic, if you brought in a mirror and that's dramatic, if the paint colors are dramatic, if the tile you've got is dramatic, if all of that's really dramatic, then pretty soon the whole room feels, you know, way less elegant and it just feels exhausting. Art Deco is going to work best when it's a little bit reserved. Let it make a statement, you know, that's what you want, but you don't want it to make 10 statements at once. So, you know, maybe the way to go, if you're just starting out for sure with trying to dabble in this style, you know, go that route of having a more, you know, reserved wall color and bring in the style with accessories and architecture and stuff like that. Also, if you love Art Deco, you don't need a whole house kind of commitment to it. In fact, some of the best places to use the Art Deco influence are small, high-impact spaces. So powder rooms, they're great for this. You can go darker, you can go glossier. You can just have more fun in a littler space like that. A jewel-toned wall, a brass sconce, a bold mirror, a black vanity, you know, maybe some geometric tile. All of that can really work, you know, and lean towards, you know, that Art Deco kind of a style. It can give a nod towards Art Deco, and it can be really fun in that one little enclosed space. Just don't overdo it, like we talked about. You know, make a statement, but not 10 statements. But you don't have to do it through the whole home. One room, like a powder room, great place to do it. Entryways, that's another really good choice to try this style. You know, Art Deco is really good at making a first impression. A strong console, a sunburst mirror, you know, a crisp wall color, all of that can make an entrance feel more intentional. You know, you're not necessarily blasting Art Deco style through the room. You're just taking elements of it and using that in the entryway. It's perfect for a space like that. Dining rooms, it works really well there too because Art Deco has a natural connection to entertaining. You know, if you remember last week, its origins were all about, you know, the nightlife and just the excitement of the 20s. You know, and that just lends itself to the idea of entertaining, which is exactly what dining rooms, generally speaking, are meant for. You know, if you want a dining room to feel a little more special, a little more energized, a little more elevated, Art Deco has a lot to offer. So think about that in a space like that. It can also work really well in bedrooms, especially if you lean into upholstered shapes, you know, symmetry and calmer versions of what the Art Deco color palettes have to offer. Maybe not a full black lacquer, you know, look all over the place, unless that's really your thing, but a softer Art Deco, you know, maybe a dusty rose, muted greens, the warm ivory, you know, those kinds of colors. So those are some rooms you can look at. And then, of course, there are all kinds of individual things, different items, different pieces you can bring in that will nod towards the style. You know, a single Art Deco style mirror, different light fixtures that mimic the style or nod towards the style, a cabinet that leans in that direction, a wallpapered nook, a vanity area. You know, sometimes that's all it takes, just a little thing to give your home just that little extra bit of interest. All right, before we wrap this up, let's make this as practical as I can make it. If you want to try an Art Deco-inspired look, just start with one room. You know, one room in the home. It doesn't need to be a big room. It could be a powder room, like we just talked about. Start with one room and ask yourself three questions. First off, do I want this room to feel dramatic or elegant? If the answer to that question is dramatic, then you're going to want to lean darker and richer with your colors. So deep greens, navies, charcoal colors, black accents, metallic finishes. Let the room have some weight. That's what you want to do if you want to go towards a more dramatic feel. If the answer is elegant, you're going to want to lean lighter and softer with your colors. So cream, pale blush, taupes, muted blue greens, soft grays, colors like that. Then let the accessories and other details do the bulk of the work. All right, that's the first question. Second question to ask yourself is, where's the geometry going to come from? Because if you remember, that's a big part of Art Deco is the shape, you know, the geometric patterns and things like that. Where is the geometry going to come from in your space? Is it going to come from the wallpaper, from the mirror, from a light fixture? Is it going to come from the tile, from the rug? Pick one or two places, you know, one, maybe two places. Not every place. Art Deco is going to work best when the pattern feels intentional, not when the room is shouting, you know, from every corner. We talked about that earlier. Less is more in this regard. Third question that you want to ask yourself is, where is the shine going to come from? Is it going to be brass? Is it going to be chrome? Is it going to be glass? You know, is it going to be a satin finish or even a shinier finish on the walls? A glossy vanity, mirrored furniture? You know, where is the shine going to come from? And again, choose strategically, because a little bit of shine is going to go a long, long way. Too much and the room can start to feel like a hotel lobby or a stage set or something like that. Just a little bit of intentional, you know, placement of this increased sheen, you know, this gloss, whether it's on the walls or wherever. So those three questions, if you answer them, you're already thinking in the language of Art Deco. You know, you're not just asking, what can I buy? You're asking, where should the emphasis go? You're deciding where the drama belongs, where the structure comes from, and where the polish is going to show up. And that may be the biggest lesson of Art Deco, you know, for all of us. It's not really about piling on all kinds of things, you know, expensive things or deeply, you know, richly colored things. It's about composition. It's about knowing what to emphasize and what to leave alone. You know, it's about using line and color and contrast and finish to create a sense of polish and intentionality. And that makes it surprisingly accessible. You don't need a historic house or some amazing, you know, hotel-like, you know, movie palace-like lobby to work in. You can do this in your own space, in your own home. You just need to understand the language of the style. Like we said, the geometry, the contrast, the elegance, and the competence of it. Understand the language of the style, and you can apply it in a way that will fit into any space in your home. And maybe there's a larger lesson here as we wrap all of this up. You know, once you understand the language of Art Deco, you start to realize that every single design style out there has a language of its own. The arts and crafts movement has a language. Mid-century modern has a language. The Victorian style has a language. Scandinavian design has a language. They all have a language. Each style has certain colors and shapes and materials and finishes and ideas that make it feel, you know, like itself. And once you learn to look for those things, you can borrow from a style more intentionally. You know, you're not just copying a room from a magazine at that point. And it's way more exciting. You're asking way better questions. You're asking what gives this style its character? Where does the emphasis go when I'm working in this style? What should be repeated? What should be restrained? That's what makes design more approachable for everybody. You don't have to recreate a style perfectly. You just have to understand enough of its language to speak it clearly in your own home. You know, that's the goal, and that's a really, really exciting place to land. So Art Deco, you know, thank you for tolerating my great big long deep dive into it. I had so much fun learning about it. Hopefully you picked something up that you can apply to. All right, let's shift gears slightly and talk about something that we don't always think about when we're picking paint, the finish. We'll get to that right after this.
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0: Welcome back. You're listening to Home in Progress by Repco Light Paints, sponsored by Benjamin Moore. And last segment, I said something about Art Deco that I want to circle back to. But hold on, don't freak out. This is not going to be about Art Deco. It's got a much broader application. We spend a lot of time, when you think about it, we spend a lot of time talking and thinking about paint colors. And that makes sense, right? Because color is the first thing you notice. It's the thing that people agonize over when they're making, you know, some renovations or making a change to a space in their home. They agonize over the color. But there's another paint decision that doesn't get nearly as much attention, and it really should. And that's the finish, the sheen, you know, the amount of shine in the paint. And it's important because sheen changes everything. You know, the same color can feel soft and quiet in a matte. It can feel clean and practical in an eggshell. It can feel polished in a satin. It can feel dramatic in a high gloss. Same color, different finish, and you get a completely different feeling room depending on the sheen. And the reason that happens is because of light. You know, a flat or a matte paint absorbs light. It doesn't bounce much back at you. So the color reads deeper, softer, calmer, and it also hides a lot of imperfections. Yeah, and that's why flat is so popular on ceilings. A shinier finish, it's going to reflect light, and that's going to make a color feel brighter and richer and more energized. It's going to make a surface feel more formal, more dressed up, but it's also going to show more brush strokes, more roller marks, more drywall flaws, and other imperfections. So sheen plays two roles, basically. But usually, if we think about sheen at all, we only think about it from the practical point of view, about durability and hiding imperfections. But there's a second role that sheen plays. You know, it's also a design tool, and most people have no idea how much you can do with it. Here are just a few examples. One, try painting your walls and trim the exact same color, but step the trim up a sheen or two. So if the wall is matte, put satin sheen or something like that on the trim. If the wall's eggshell, try a semi-gloss on the trim. You know, you haven't changed the color at all in that situation, but the architecture, that trim is going to quietly emerge. The trim's going to catch more light. The room's going to look way more considered, way more custom, a little more formal, a little more elegant. You know, it's going to give you that contrast without adding a color. And that's why it's going to feel more elegant than just having white trim or something like that with that contrast. You can also use sheen to control attention. And what I mean is this, you keep the walls soft and quiet, you know, let's say matte finish, something like that. And then let a satin bookcase, a painted door, or a glossy piece of furniture become the feature. You know, it's a way to add interest without adding more pattern or more clutter or even another color. You know, you could do this all in the same color, but the different finish is going to tell your eye where to look. It's a really interesting trick to try. Another thing you could do is take a small room, maybe a powder room, let's say. Paint it a deep saturated color, an emerald, a navy, you know, something like that, and paint it in a semi-gloss or a high gloss. You know, the whole room, when you do that, is going to become a jewel box. You know, light is going to bounce off every surface. The color stops being color, and it starts being almost a material. You walk in, and you feel like you stepped into something. Now, another thing that we see all over the place is glossy ceilings. You know, it's one of the great underused tricks in design. You know, we're so used to flat white ceilings that we forget the ceiling is a fifth wall. You know, paint it in a high sheen finish, even if it's just white, and it's going to reflect the room back at itself. It bounces light, and it can make a low ceiling feel taller and a small room feel bigger. Designers use this in dining rooms, entryways, small studies, powder rooms all the time. But before you rush off to the store, even to paint your entire powder room, you know, the walls a glossy color, I do need to mention that a glossy ceiling and glossy walls, they can be a little bit of a struggle too, but glossy ceilings are probably one of the hardest paint jobs in a house to pull off. I want to be really clear about that. You know, a ceiling gets raking light. You know, light comes in through windows at low angles. It comes from overhead fixtures, and all of it skims across the ceiling instead of hitting it straight on. You know, flat paint hides a lot of that. Gloss paint is going to broadcast it. Every drywall seam, every tape joint, every screw pop, every roller mark, every brush mark, every speck of dust. Gloss is going to find them and put a spotlight on every one. Now, most drywall in most homes isn't finished well enough for that. You know, it's finished well enough for flat paint, matte paint, things like that. But glossy paint, it's a whole different animal. And without the level of prep that you need, you know, the skim coating, the sanding, the priming, sanding again, before you even open the finish coat. Without that level of prep, every imperfection is likely going to show up the moment the ceiling catches light. So be aware with the glossy finishes that you see, you know, when people go to full gloss, that's a can of worms that you're opening up there. You might want to get a professional, and you might want to get somebody who's done this before. You don't just might want to. You want to get somebody who's done this before, and you want to see some pictures of some rooms that they've done. If you want to try, you know, a taste of what a reflective ceiling can do without going to full gloss, you know, maybe try a satin sheen or something like that. But even then, it is a little more of a struggle on a ceiling to make that look good than just using a flat. Anyway, don't forget about finish and about sheen when it comes to pulling a room together. It's a conversation you should be having and something you should be thinking about. There's a lot you can do with it. All right, that's going to do it for this episode. If you want to catch it again, you can find it online at repcolite.com. Just click the On the Radio tab on the homepage. And whatever you do today, make sure paint's a part of it. Have a great weekend, everybody, and I'll see you next week. For Home in Progress by Repco Light Paints, I'm Dan Hansen. Thanks for listening.
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30: Amid the battles, I'm Paul Stevens, Fox News. President Trump honoring military moms at the White House as the U.S. and Iran continue to exchange blows in the Middle East.
31: President Trump honoring Gold Star mothers in the Rose Garden as U.S. forces disabled two more vessels for violating the U.S. blockade on Iranian ports. It's the latest attack in a tit-for-tat between the two nations. CENTCOM released new images of the four U.S.-guided missile destroyers that faced incoming fire from Iran while traversing some 500 miles through the Persian Gulf and the Strait of Hormuz. The U.S. carried out retaliatory strikes, but the president insists the ceasefire is still in place.
30: Fox's Aisha Hosni at the White House. While the ceasefire reportedly continues, a peace plan is yet to be made between the U.S. and Iran, and the president says U.S. forces will do what is necessary in that conflict. A plane taking off from Denver's international airport hits a person on the runway.
32: Frontier Airlines says flight 4345 was taking off
6: southbound Los Angeles from Denver when it hit a pedestrian on the runway around 11:20 p.m. local time. In air traffic control recording, the pilot can be heard reporting the incident and saying there was an engine fire. Smoke was reported in the cabin, forcing the crew to begin an evacuation via slides. Airport officials say the Denver Fire Department quickly put out that fire and emergency crews bus the passengers back to the terminal.
30: And that is Fox's Madeline Rivera. Frontier stated they're investigating.

0: gardeners to use in their own inspiration. But what Proven Winners does is they take the vigor rating of each plant and they pair plants together so that there's not like three super vigorous different plants that are constantly competing and constantly overgrowing each other. You can have one vigorous plant and you have to position it away from the less vigorous plants. And less vigorous isn't bad.
1: Correct.
0: It just means it doesn't grow as fast or take over. So it's really about that balance. And, you know, people like me just do it by trial and error.
1: Right.
0: And I have kind of gone mostly to doing mono containers.
1: Oh. Okay.
0: Mostly because I do like the look. So a mono container is just a container with one plant in it, not a big fabulous combination. Partly because I do like the look, and partly because my containers are on the small side. My collection has just kind of turned out to be a little bit on the smaller side, you know, like 14 inches and smaller. So they don't necessarily make for great pairings, even though I've tried that for many years. I've found myself feeling a little disappointed by the end of the season. So I just go for one big, super showy thriller in each container and call it a day.
1: Interesting. We'll talk about that today because there is nothing wrong with just putting one plant in a pot. Of course, monochromatic colors also. Today, there are so many different fabulous containers that you can pick from that if you picked a monochromatic color for your scheme, sometimes the container can be the star of the show. So these are all things to keep in mind. And you're right, Stacey. I have my personal recipes that I like to use. I love to use the salvia blue suede shoes as the thriller in a container. It's worked out really well for me, and have some pictures for folks on YouTube of the hummingbirds coming to my blue suede shoes. And of course, my my theory, Stacey, and that is colorful foliage that you get from coleus or from heart-to-heart caladiums combined with, let's say, a plant like kufia, they almost act as a colorful billboard attracting hummingbirds to your landscape.
0: Yeah, you know, I pick pretty much all of my container plantings on two things. Do they attract hummingbirds or are they edible? If those two things can be combined, great. Case of maybe nasturtium, let's say. But for the most part, those are my qualifications that I need to decide if I'm going to grow something in a container. And all of us have different, you know, sort of qualifications that we use.
1: Exactly.
0: And attracting hummingbirds is so important to me because when I sit on my back patio there, and, you know, all of the plants are in full bloom, and hummingbirds are coming and feeding like, you know, 5 inches
1: exactly
0: from your knee because they're just so entranced by all of the flowers. I mean, that is just a highlight of the season right there.
1: Agree. It's thrilling. So here's a simple formula for a 16-inch container. Let's go with a 16-inch container to have a thriller in the center, 2 to 3 fillers around that thriller, and then 2 to 3 spillers around the edge, maybe 5 or 6 plants. That's going to be a packed container. But it takes the approach, thriller, filler, spiller, or focal filler, edger, trailer, working from the center out. And Stacey, for me, I have to admit that one of the favorite things for me in planting up containers usually ends up being the thriller in the center.
0: I agree completely. I mean, to me, that's kind of what it all gets based around. That kind of determines, you know, which container you're going to use, what color of the, you know, filler and spiller you're going to use, and all of that. Of course, it can happen another way. You can find something else, a spiller that you really like, and build back from that. But yeah, I find that I'm always planning around those thrillers. And like I said, I've learned my lesson. I've definitely tried to cram a lot of things into a container. And, you know, they do pretty okay. It's not like I'm like left with nothing or I regret it. It's just that I have found I prefer to let those thrillers really get big, to use all of that container space and just be, you know, over the top rather than share the stage.
1: Yeah. And I think your approach with containers should be that you can take some risks. And this is not a long-term commitment. If it crashes and burns, we can have a do-over.
0: Yeah.
1: It's pretty easy to do. And that's the great thing about containers. Make sure that we have a drainage hole. That's probably one of the most important things if you're going to container garden. And potting mix, specially designed for containers. It's light and fluffier than garden soil, so it drains the water, but still holds moisture and nutrients, provides air pockets for the roots, stays nice and light and fluffy. I looked at a quote from a greenhouse here in West Michigan. I love the way they put this. Think of potting mix as the 5-star hotel for plant roots, while garden soil is more like sleeping on the ground in a tent.
0: I feel like it's gotten really difficult for people to choose what to use at the garden center because there are just so many options. Yep. You know, back in the day, you could see like, okay, there was gardening soil, there was potting soil, and that was it. And so you're saying, okay, if it's going in the garden, I use the garden soil. If it's going in a container, I'm using the potting mix. But now it's not like that anymore. Now there's raised bed soil and garden soil. And, you know, it's just like there's all of these crazy names. And the thing is, you have to look at the ingredients. Mm-hmm. You have to flip that bag over and look at what's in it. And potting mixes, regardless of whether they say potting mix or potting soil or who knows what on the front, they should contain no actual soil. And that's kind of a crazy thing for people because mm-hmm. they think, I still do use the term potting soil, even though I try not to. I try to, you know, practice what I preach here and say potting mix. But, if you have any actual soil, actual weathered earth material in that, yeah, it makes it heavy. It messes with the drainage. Yep. It's harder for roots to grow in there in the container environment. So you want that nice, fluffy container mix, potting mix. But you know what else has happened in the last like 10 or 15 years? They stopped shipping a lot of containers with drainage already drilled out.
1: Yeah,
0: they don't have any drainage in them already. Mm-hmm. And a lot of people, especially people who are new to gardening, they're buying this container at the garden center or store and they're thinking, okay, well, I'm ready to go. They don't realize, they don't print on the bottom of the container like drill out holes or anything. Right. They expect you to just know this.
1: Right.
0: And this is super crucial. You cannot grow in a container without a drainage hole unless you're growing a water garden. And you will have a water garden, like it or not, if you're growing a container
1: exactly
0: without
1: it.
0: A drainage hole.
1: With plastic pots, you'll see an area where you can pop out the, open up the drainage hole with a screwdriver. But yeah, so important. And a Captain Obvious statement, larger containers hold more soil. But that's significant because usually the more soil, the better. At least your odds of success are going to increase. But still, drainage is important. And potting soil is expensive. And I can show you the Dutch side of me. With smaller pots, I won't reuse the soil. I'll dump it out. But in larger pots, I'll amend the soil and try and get 2 to 3 years out of it. But that's just the Dutch side of me. And then you have all these people who dummy up the bottom of a container using styrofoam balls or broken pots. One thing through the years that I've seen a lot of people use are those pool noodles.
0: Oh, yeah, yeah.
1: In the bottom of a big pot so that you don't have to invest as much in soil. But don't go cheap on the soil.
0: Yeah, I agree. I am a huge proponent of reusing potting soil, not the least bit Dutch, but for me, it really is from an environmental reuse standpoint. Mm-hmm. I don't want to throw all that away because that's a problem.
1: Right.
0: And it is organic matter and it will eventually decompose, but I'm going to conserve my investment in that material. I'm going to reuse it. And yeah, I just dump it all out. I stir in, mix in a bunch of bags of compost or composted manure, anything
1: correct
0: like that, to add some nice, rich organic matter back in and to stretch it, because I don't know about you, but somehow every year I have more containers.
1: Yeah, me too.
0: I don't even buy more containers.
1: Me too. They grow.
0: Yeah.
1: Mm-hmm.
0: Like, I don't even say, okay, I'm going to get more containers. I just sort of end up with more containers. Like this year, I'm doing something different. I am using some hanging baskets on the corner of my vegetable garden. I'm affixing them somehow.
1: Love
0: don't
1: it.
0: Ask me how, because I haven't figured this out yet, but I will, to the top of the post of the vegetable garden, and I'm planting them with nasturtiums to trail down, and I'm super excited about it. But hey, guess what? That's 4 more big containers I now have to fill. So it's important to me to stretch that.
1: The things we pot up with, right?
0: Yes. Exactly.
1: Wow. Well, coming up in segment 4, we'll talk about some combinations, some favorite plants for containers. Let me end this segment with the limerick. You're putting plants on a pedestal. It's the pride cometh before the fall limerick, or the continued adventures of old Ned. Old Ned's gardening skills are self-taught. He diligently works his plot. Although you may scoff, old Ned's now a show-off, as his plantings have gone to pot. Aside from his plot that is edible, he has floral pots that are incredible. Come here, look, see, old Ned's become artsy, putting all his plants on a pedestal. To his neighbors, he's an entertainer. Their amusement is a no-brainer, because when unrehearsed, he trips, falls headfirst in the center of his container. I'll have to talk about broken pots in segment 4, too. I've seen many of them in my day. Coming up next, Plants on Trial. That's next here on the Gardening Simplified Show.
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0: Greetings, gardening friends, and welcome back to the Gardening Simplified Show, where we're talking all about containers just in time for Mother's Day.
1: Yes.
0: Partly because mom loves a container, and you can, of course, buy her a ready-made container. You can plant up your own container for her with your specially selected container and plants. Mm-hmm. Hanging basket is also a container. But whatever you're doing, you know, when we were on break just a moment ago, Adriana made an excellent point that I know a lot of the ladies in the audience will appreciate. She said that a container without a drainage hole is like pants with fake or no pockets.
1: Oh,
0: and you know, we can't have that anymore. Like,
1: yeah.
0: I mean, we boycott those things. So it's the same way. Like, you know, you can have a little container water garden, but you do have to realize there's no amount of broken pottery shards.
1: Correct.
0: There's no amount of pool noodles, milk cartons, who knows what, that you can put in the bottom of a ceramic pot with no drainage and make it suitable for anything but plants that love mud.
1: I agree.
0: So let's just get that out of the way right now. But I'm a huge container gardener. I love it. I'm, like I said, I mostly grow edibles or, you know, hummingbird plants in my containers because they're around me and use the ground for other things. But we hear from so many people here at Proven Winners Color Choice Shrubs about, can I grow X in a container?
1: Right.
0: And, you know, hey, we do our jobs. We sit there, we talk about our plants on social media, and, you know, we have our ads that a lot of our listeners have probably seen. And I know they're doing their job because then people, you know, write to us and say, oh, gee, I saw this ad. It looks really great. I want this plant. I don't want to make beds. I maybe don't have space for any more beds, but I really, really want this plant. And so the container is kind of the natural choice for those of us who have maybe maxed out our space or are just looking to, you know, try something out or want something decorative.
1: And fortunately, there's so many great choices, Stacy. Even if you look at a category like perennials, the heucheras, the tiarellas, the Virginia, small hostas, all of those plants are fabulous in containers.
0: Yeah, I mean, the simple fact is when people say, can I grow X in a container? The answer is pretty much always yes.
1: Yeah.
0: I mean, there are really very few things that you can't grow in a container as long as you have reasonable expectations of what the plant is going to look like and do, and that you consider the conditions that you have for the plant to grow in. That's really the key here. Now, you know, I've used this example over and over on the show, but I really think it's so vivid. A ginkgo tree in nature will reach up to 100 feet. At least 50. I mean, they're massive trees,
1: right?
0: And yet, you will very often see ginkgos as a bonsai tree.
1: Right.
0: So if you can take a 100-foot-tall ginkgo tree and cram it into a bonsai container that's like this big, you know, like the size of like a jewelry box, then yes, of course you can grow a hydrangea or whatever in a container. But you have to understand that it is going to have a dwarfing effect on any of these plants. So the example in the bonsai is that if you restrict a plant's root room, which is what's going to happen when it's being grown in a container, it will respond by restricting top growth.
1: Sure.
0: So that is what kind of makes all of this possible. So you do have to realize, let's just say that what you want to grow in a container is an arborvitae. You want to have like a little container privacy hedge because you have a condo or an apartment or something like that. Well, you know, you may look at, say, green giant arborvitae, you know, one of the most popular arborvitaes out there. It's not going to be a giant for you. Mm-hmm. It might reach, you know, 5-7 feet, depending on the size that you put in it. So you need to have those reasonable expectations. And, you know, speaking of expectations, I don't think I laid out what the plant on trial today is.
1: No, you haven't yet.
0: The plant on trial today is shrubs in containers.
1: Oh, I love
0: it. And what you need to know, what makes a shrub or a perennial, because really all of these things that I'm about to say translate just as well for perennials and even for trees.
1: Yeah, people are more willing to take that risk today.
0: Yes.
1: And then you have all these new cultivars available also, cascading hydrangeas.
0: Yeah.
1: I think that they have revolutionized, speaking of Mother's Day, the whole Mother's Day market.
0: Oh my gosh, they have. We knew they were amazing plants when we saw them, the Fairy Trail Bride Cascade hydrangeas years ago, and we were so excited to be able to bring them to the U.S., but they have just taken off and just have a life of their own and are so beautiful and so popular and are really abundant right now in garden centers. So anyway, so you can grow, yes, almost any perennial or shrub in a container as long as you have reasonable expectations and as long as you have the right conditions. Now, I do want to get this out of the way first. A couple of plants that generally don't make a great choice in containers are those that are very prone to producing runners. Runners and suckering plants generally don't grow well in a container. And any fellow herb gardener who has gotten the apparently brilliant idea to just say, well, I'll control my mint by growing in a container, the mint's like, nuh-uh. Mint does not grow well in a container. It grows way too well in the ground because it does have that suckering running habit. But if you try to restrict mint to a container, it's going to be like, nope. I'm not growing at all. There is no middle ground for me. It's all or nothing. And that's true of certain shrubs and perennials that are, again, really, really known to sucker. So I'm thinking of things like maybe Itea, which is a suckering shrub. Anything like that that's kind of really reproducing our aronia would be another option. So you do want to kind of rule those out, but really just about anything else. So whether people think that if you live in a cold climate, a shrub or perennial's ability to withstand winter cold is the single biggest consideration.
1: Which is true, because we have the root system above ground.
0: That is true, but I have to say, in my many years, when I was a rooftop gardener, all we did was containers. I mean, true, they were massive containers. They weren't like, you know, the home containers. I have seen far less damage from exposure to cold around those roots than from poor drainage.
1: I would agree.
0: And it's really poor drainage during periods of cold weather that are going to be especially detrimental to plants growing in a container. And I've talked about this before, but really what happens is we have this ice cube effect in a container if we live in a cold climate. The whole volume of the container freezes. And then when spring comes and it starts to thaw, it thaws from the outside in. So the weather's starting to get warmer. It's not snowing anymore. It's raining. And you have this container that has, like, you know, maybe 2 inches of thaw around the outside and a big old ice cube in the center. And the water's not getting through that ice cube. Right. And that really causes it to back up. So I think the bigger consideration here is a plant's ability to withstand challenging conditions. And there are a number of plants that we already know can withstand really, really challenging
1: sure.
0: conditions.
1: Sure.
0: So it's not so much about, oh, you know, there is a sort of old adage that you pick a plant for a container that's 2 zones hardier than the one that you're in. I think if you do that, you are depriving yourself of so many potential options because really, again, it's not usually the cold. It really is usually that water freezing up. Size is the other one. Now, I will say if you're growing most perennials or shrubs, unless they are a very dwarf variety, you are looking for containers that are probably in the 16-inch plus range.
1: 16 at a minimum, in my opinion.
0: Yeah, I agree, at a minimum. Mm-hmm. And even then, you know, it's going to stay pretty small. The reason that you want this size, even though I've just made the example about the bonsai, is because what you don't know about growing bonsai is that bonsai growers water their plants like 3 times a day. It is not a set it and forget it type of situation. And most of us, when it comes to growing shrubs and trees and perennials in our gardens, are not going to be willing to give that kind of water. So when we, you know, try to grow a shrub, perennial, or tree in a container that's too small, we are making a watering nightmare for ourselves because there is simply not enough volume of soil to
1: yep.
0: support the water needs, to hold on to the water needs for the roots. And in fact, that is one of the signs, if you have a really difficult time keeping your container adequately watered, one of the signs that it's time to move it to a bigger container, to take it out and root prune it and put it back in that container, or move it out mm-hmm. into the landscape. So really, we're not talking about what's possible. We're talking about what is feasible for most of us who live in the modern day world and don't devote ourselves to watering, you know, a 50-year-old bonsai. We just want a nice shrub in a container to enjoy on our patio. So we are looking at bigger containers. Yes, 16-inch, I would say, is a bare minimum. You don't have to go to, like, one of those huge, massive, like, concrete municipal planters that your city has, you know, in the park. But I would say you're looking probably more in the 20 to 26-inch range.
1: Yeah, I agree.
0: For the most part, to really let the plant come into its own and to be decorative. And that is the other consideration is, you know, since you are devoting this real estate and this money, you know, with the container and the soil and the care and all of that, is the plant actually decorative enough to merit this place, to merit this real estate? And that's a difficult question to answer because we all have our own, you know, versions of that. And if we live in an apartment or a condo or something like that, we might say, well, this is worth it because this is the only way I can grow, say, a lilac.
1: Right. The advantage of annual containers is we're pretty well assured they're going to be blooming their heads off
0: exactly.
1: all season long.
0: So we
1: and
0: have
1: as
0: to
1: far
0: worry.
1: As the size of that container is concerned, Stacy, I'd leave a little room for some mulch at the base, too.
0: Mulch is going to be your BFF as a container grower yeah. because you want to protect that surface and minimize water evaporating from it. So do consider those decorative issues. Is this plant giving you enough for what you have to give it? And, you know, there's a couple ways around that. I want to say just before we take a break, you can mix it with annuals. If it's a big enough container, you can plant annuals around the size to kind of judge things up a little bit. And especially if it's an evergreen, you can also think about putting lights on it, which might be a really, really nice thing to do if you are in an apartment or condo mm-hmm. and need that little extra atmosphere. So, you know, we're always looking at how we can make, again, that payoff worth our investment. So there is some food for thought on shrubs, perennials, and trees in a container. We are going to take a little break. When we come back, we're opening up the mailbag, so please stay tuned.
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0: Greetings, gardening friends, and welcome back to the Gardening Simplified Show, where we're talking all about containers, but taking a brief respite from that to answer your garden questions, quandaries, and conundrums. And I know they are abundant as the season comes on, and you know, most of us have probably done our garden cleanup and are wondering, is this coming back? Is this not coming back? And I have to say, even though spring was pretty early for us here in West Michigan, a lot of things are definitely taking their sweet time.
1: Oh, yeah. And a lot of things were knocked back by what I'm going to call a polar vortex winter. So same thing in my landscape. Little slow out of the gate.
0: Yeah, so don't panic if certain things in your landscape aren't showing signs of life just yet. Had a warm spring at first, and it's now been kind of cool.
1: Winter's back.
0: Not quite winter, but, you know, it's definitely cool and slow. So patience, as always, is what we need as gardeners, even though it's a lot easier to recommend to you than to follow myself. So if you have a gardening question for us, you are always welcome to reach out to us. Our website is gardeningsimplifiedonair.com. There is a contact form right there that you can use to send us an email. Please do be aware that, of course, we can't answer all of your questions and only some are suitable for air because we have such limited time, which I am now currently taking up by talking to you about how we have limited time. But we do care about your success. And so you can also reach out to us at provenwinnerscolorchoice.com, and one of our horticulturists will get you a personalized response very quickly because we do care very much about your gardening success. So, Rick, what do we got in the mailbag?
1: Judy writes to us, I planted 2 El Nino Chitalpas. This will be their third season. One has a full vase shape. The other one is just one stalk about 8 feet tall. A few leaves at the top is all it's ever done. I feel like I need to prune it, but would love some instruction. I'm in the Texas Hill Country, Zone 8B. I hope you can see the leaves at the top.
0: Yeah, so she sent a picture. So what Judy has here is, I'm guessing, because these plants are so uneven in the way that they're growing, I believe that she probably started with 2 small mail order plants rather than plants from the garden center. And when you buy the small 1-quart Provenwinners Color Choice shrubs via mail order, you're getting a plant that basically we would have sent to a grower for that grower to grow on and trim multiple times. Whereas if you buy it at the garden center, that work is already done. You have a nice full plant. Whereas so if you're buying the small ones online, you need to put a little bit of that work in yourself. And what happens when a grower trains a plant or grows a plant for sale? They're trimming it multiple times. Many of them are trimming it through the season as many times as the growth will allow. Why? Because when you trim a plant, when you take off that top, it branches out below it. And that's what gives you that nice full look. So I think that what happened with Judy's here is that it just didn't get trimmed. And so you have one, you know, main growth there just getting taller and taller and taller. And it's not allowing any of that side or lower growth to come out and give you that nice full plant. Well, fortunately, you really cannot go wrong pruning El Nino Chitalpa. This thing is a beast. So despite the fact that it's now May and you are in a warm climate, if it's blooming, you can wait till it's done blooming to do this. If it hasn't started blooming yet, you can do it now. I would go ahead and chop that 8-foot broomstick down to, I don't know, 1 foot, 2 feet.
1: I agree. Have at it. With the El Nino in my yard, I have pruned it, and it's really nicely branched now. I think it's all about taking out that terminal bud, Stacy, and forcing the plant to think to grow outwardly.
0: Absolutely. So it will resolve itself very quickly once you do that pruning. But, yeah, you have to remove that terminal bud. And, again, this is just a matter of, you know, starting with a smaller plant versus one that the growers have pruned. And for those of you who have El Nino that are maybe just growing just fine, you never have to worry about whacking this plant back. It is such a beast. It can easily withstand super heavy pruning. The only thing you want to watch out for, of course, is if it has flower buds, you want to enjoy those flower buds and the fabulous fragrance rather than just cut them off. But even if you're pruning this in the summer, as long as it's not too late in the summer, it will recover. It will be just fine. This plant can absolutely take it.
1: You bet. prune aggressively. Sandy writes, hi there, I just purchased a 2-gallon pot Fairy Trail Bride Hydrangea, and I'm wondering if the foliage will get darker as it matures or with more sun. The one I bought has medium to light green foliage. And as I mentioned, Stacy, in the greenhouse this spring, I've seen that Cascade Hydrangeas, boy, they're all the thing.
0: They are, and they are so beautiful. And it's not totally unusual for a plant after it's newly purchased to have foliage that isn't the same as when it's outdoors. When plants are grown in greenhouse conditions, what we call in the industry, grown under poly, that blocks out some of the wavelengths of the sun's light. And very often the result is that the foliage color is not as full and as rich as it would be when it has the full UV spectrum once it is outdoors. So typically what's going to happen here is that once you get that plant outside in some full sunlight, it will naturally green up as it increases its chlorophyll production. If it doesn't, it could be, you know, obviously it's a lot of a plant's energy to bloom as much as a Fairy Trail Bride Cascade Hydrangea does. So it could be that it could use a little bit of a fertilizer just to green up, even though, you know, under most conditions, the growers will have fertilized this thing, you know, amply. But I also wanted to mention this in terms of people who are at garden centers right now and are looking at plants that have either purple or yellow or variegated foliage. And, you know, they're maybe looking at the plant tag and saying, well, shoot, this says that it has purple foliage and the plant in front of me here is kind of green. Now, this happens a lot. One plant that comes to mind where I've seen this happen very often is Black Lace Elderberry.
1: Yes.
0: One of our best sellers. All of these plants, again, they can't fully produce all of those nice pigments indoors when they're being grown by the grower. Even if they're not indoors, they're in a Quonset hut, they have plastic over them, that does reduce their ability to produce those pigments. So what you see in the garden center is not necessarily incorrect. It does not mean that it's a dud, and it's not going to color up once it's in your landscape. It just means that it needs the sun. Also very true if you're ordering by mail, because a couple days in a box, in a closed off box, before it reaches you is also going to degrade those pigments. So not to worry, get it outside in the full sun, and within weeks, everything will return to exactly what you expect, I think.
1: It's not a pigment of your imagination.
0: No. You're yeah. in good
1: all
0: company.
1: Right. Cher writes to us, what is going on with these arborvitae? Why all of them? Are they savable?
0: Yes. So for our YouTube viewers, you're looking at this. For our non-YouTube viewers, what we're talking about is a row of arborvitae that looks like mushrooms. Very, very large overgrown mushrooms.
1: They're very interesting.
0: They are very interesting. So the top is green and kind of mushroom shaped. And then the bottom is brown and just like a stem. And what you have seen there, Cher, is compliments of the deer. That is a deer pruning job on arborvitae.
1: And I see them everywhere. I call them deer topiaries.
0: That's a great name for them, because that's pretty much exactly what they are.
1: We have some people who like that look and they come in the garden center asking.
0: No.
1: You got some of those deer topiaries?
0: They do not.
1: I'm joking.
0: I wouldn't think so. But I'll tell you what, now that you're hearing this from us on the Gardening Simplified show, you probably will drive around and see these everywhere. Yes. And know exactly what has happened. So yeah, what you'll see is that this happens basically at deer height. They love arborvitae so much that they will just eat everything that they can possibly reach within reason, and then what they can't reach grows and is green and is totally unscathed. Now, you're asking, are they savable? Which is a great question. And probably years ago, I would have told you no. But I did see something very interesting happen near me, where we have a lot of deer here in West Michigan. There is a marina that had a bunch of arborvitae planted along the road. And the deer, of course, just were destroying them. And for a couple of years, every winter, they had a landscape company come out and wrap them in burlap. And I could not believe, if I hadn't seen it with my own eyes, how much they recovered as a result of just being physically barriered off from the deer. Every spring, they would start to recover, they would grow, and the deer didn't really bother them so much in the summer when there's, of course, plenty of food
1: distracted.
0: Elsewhere.
1: Yeah.
0: And they did. They managed to come back in a way that really, truly shocked me. So it is possible, but you do have to keep up on it, because one year they didn't call a landscape company and now those arborvitae are right back to where they used to be.
1: Lollipops.
0: Yes. So yes, by covering them, especially in winter, you can use a deer repellent now if you wish. But obviously there's nothing for them to eat, but cover them in winter to protect the growth that they're going to be putting on this spring and this summer. Just some burlap will work great. You know, deer repellent or, you know, deer deterrent, you'll have to keep reapplying through the season. So that burlap seemed to work great. Wrap it around the parts that they can reach. Do that every year. And yeah, they absolutely have a chance at returning. Although, since you are signing up for a long-term maintenance job, you might also just want to replace them with something that is deer resistant. So,
1: or enjoy the topiaries and accept compliments on their robust growth.
0: Or that. We're going to take a little break. When we come back, we're continuing our conversation on container growing, so please stay tuned.
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1: Welcome back to the Gardening Simplified Show as we talk about planting up your containers. Stacy, I wanted to mention right off the bat here that, well, some food for thought. Feed your containers. That's my opinion. Whenever I plant up my containers, I'll use a granular fertilizer when I put the plants in the ground. Then I supplement with a water-soluble fertilizer. I love the proven winners fertilizers because they have not only the major nutrients in them, but they have the micronutrients. So I'll feed with granular at the outset and then supplement with water soluble. I also love to try to restore or claim broken pots. I'll sink broken pots into the ground and use them as containers as such. Or if I have an old worn out container like I do right now, a large square pot, it's kind of falling apart. I go to the hardware store or lumber store, pick up some cedar planks, build a box around it, and I get a few more years out of it.
0: Now, from your years in the garden center, you know, you used to sell a lot of pottery.
1: Tons.
0: So, like, what percentage would arrive damaged?
1: I would say probably 3-4% arrive damaged. Then as you process it, you damage some more. And I'll tell you what, ceramic pottery can be very, very dangerous.
0: For sure.
1: I have seen many injuries and myself cut my hand on ceramic pottery. Yeah, it's so you have to be careful in handling it. And not everybody can handle ceramic pottery. It's heavy.
0: It is. And, you know, I always wear gardening gloves when I'm bringing mine up from the basement to the upstairs, just so I get that extra little grip, because that's, you know, moving those ceramic pots, it's one of those things that you think, oh, I got this. And then you get like halfway from your storage point to your outdoor destination and you're like, I don't got this.
1: Drop one on your foot and you're going to feel it for a while.
0: Yeah, so. And you'll feel the impact in your pocketbook when you break one of your expensive containers. So they are fragile. I mean, they're beautiful. And I, you know, almost all of my containers are single color ceramic containers. I love it. But it's interesting to know that, you know, there's that kind of amount of breakage, you know, just because they are fragile and they move around.
1: And, they're heavy and fragile.
0: Yeah, so, not a great combination.
1: That's why I keep a two-wheel cart in my shed. Some people would refer to it as a dolly, to be able to move stuff like that around, especially as I get older and really don't care to try and impress anyone that I can pick that pot up. Now, we talked about thriller, filler, spiller. Good thriller choices include, in my opinion, tall grasses like the fountain grass skyrocket. I love using Skyrocket, toucan cannas, dracaena plants, or cordylines. I love anything that's tropical as my thriller in the center of a container. Tall salvias, meteor shower verbena, some shrubs, maybe a shrub like bobo?
0: Bobo, yeah. You know? I was going to make bobo the plant on trial today because years ago, many, many years ago, when I was first started here, when bobo first came out, we had a very, very large container with a bobo hydrangea in it, planted with Vista, Super Tunia Vista bubblegum around it. And man, the people were just like, I want to know exactly how to do this exact container. People just absolutely loved it.
1: Another thriller I love, Alocasia Emerald Isle. That may be my favorite. This one's fabulous, and I can grow it in shade or sun. Hibiscus, you know, you could consider the Hollywood
0: hibiscus
1: would make a great thriller.
0: Such a great container plant, especially for those of us in cold climates who that is really our only way to grow it. But even if you live in a warm climate and you're just planting on your patio, it makes a great choice there because these things bloom all summer long with big, super colorful flowers that stick straight out rather than hang down, so you can really enjoy that face, that beautiful face of the hibiscus. You know, even if I could grow tropical hibiscus in a landscape, I think I would still grow it in a container.
1: Yeah, I think
0: just so I could engage with it more and really enjoy those flowers.
1: Agree. Majesty palm or a Phoenix Robellini palm, a date palm. Love palms as thrillers in containers. Vines, especially if you have a support in the center so that the vine can go vertical. And we haven't mentioned yet today crossvine dressed to thrill, but maybe that's something
0: that could
1: consider.
0: That could be an interesting choice for sure.
1: Graceful grasses, Prince Tut, the dwarf Egyptian papyrus. That's a great one too.
0: Now that's one that you could grow in a container with no drainage.
1: No drainage holes,
0: you could. So we you've found a plant here. If you have one of those fabulous containers with no drainage holes and you don't want to drill them, which you probably don't want to drill a ceramic container anyway, any of the proven winners, Tut papyrus, will work great in that container.
1: They'll love it.
0: Just make sure your neighbors aren't outside when you empty that container in the fall because that soil is going to be pretty darn smelly.
1: I can smell it already.
0: I can too, unfortunately.
1: So you have the thrillers in the center, then we work our way to the outside with the fillers, the supporting cast. Fillers are the workhorses of your container. They're usually mounding plants that fill in the space around your thriller, create a full, lush look. And I had mentioned perennials earlier, like hostas or heucheras. So many great plants to use as fillers. I like verbena, superbenas, any of those. The Bidens or the mini Vista petunias, they're fabulous fillers. Truffula pink gomphrena is great. All of those would provide great fillers, but the idea is to give the container some gravitas by filling in around the thriller that's planted in the center. And then as we work our way to the outside, we have spillers or trailers, cascading plants that drape over the edge of your container, softening the look and adding some movement. We had a listener to the show, I think earlier this year, what was it, upstate New York, that had those super tall containers? And if you have a tall container, boy, the spiller is super important. It's a similar concept to the edging or edger that you would use in a landscape. If you do it right, it tends to pull the whole thing together. Lobularia, and of course, one of the most popular, potato vine, would be great. And there's a great new potato vine this year. has been selling fabulously in the greenhouse. I need to have it for my containers. It's an introduction this year, Sweet Caroline Sweetheart Shadow Storm. It's an ornamental sweet potato. It has the bright green foliage with super dark foliage. It's real blotchy.
0: Mm-hmm.
1: Oh, is that thing beautiful?
0: I think it's really cool, too. I really like it. And it's kind of one of those plants that can go with just about anything. It's going to be a really, really nice, versatile plant, I think.
1: You bet. Silver Falls, Dichondra. I love any of the Plectranthus. I love guacamole trailing over the side of a pot. And I'll admit, in a large pot at one time, Stacy, I tried Oh So Easy Roses, and it actually worked pretty good.
0: Oh, that's good to know.
1: Yeah, so that was fun.
0: You know, I would also say, as you're putting together your container, don't judge it right after you plant it. You know, it takes time for these things to knit together, and if you have just finished your planting your container and you step back and you go, give it time. It's not you. It takes time for your vision to come to fruition. And if you're thinking of some amazingly fabulous container that you've seen in the past, well, chances are you saw that at peak later on in the summer, right, when everything grew together.
1: Exactly.
0: So give things a chance to grow. You can always make changes later, but don't judge it based on, you know, when you just got those, you know, three or five little tiny plants in the container and you see all that soil and you're like, this is never going to work. It will work. Just have faith.
1: It will work. Don't judge a book by its cover. I do have to mention, again, I see a lot of people making the mistake with containers that they don't know how to water, and so they just decide to water every day just a little bit. The soil in the upper profile is soaking wet, and the soil down below is dust dry. When you water, water thoroughly, because we've already covered the drainage hole issue. And bear in mind that today there are aqua pots. There are self-watering pots, wicking pots. These aqua pots are very cool. And we just did a talk this past weekend at the greenhouse, and Stacy, a lot of people were interested in the features of an aqua pot and how it makes watering easier.
0: Right. The cool thing about the aqua pots is you can get the inserts to go in any container.
1: Exactly.
0: You don't just have to already have a self-watering container, but there are a number of self-watering containers out there. The thing that no one tells you about self-watering containers, you do have to water them conventionally until the roots go down deep enough for that wicking to actually have an effect, because the wicking does not just start to go up where the roots are after you've just planted. So the general guideline, if you're planting into a self-watering container, you want to do probably about 6 weeks of conventional watering till the roots really start going and get down enough into the soil matrix that self-watering feature will actually work. So don't give up hope too early and say, hey, this isn't self-watering at all. Need to have roots in place before it can actually self-water.
1: That's important to note. And of course, bear in mind, Mother's Day weekend, a lot of people will be getting 10-inch hanging baskets, those common 10-inch smaller baskets. Of course, greenhouses and garden centers have beautiful big hanging baskets that you can purchase. Wonderful. Enjoy it. Mom will love it. But if you get one of those smaller ones, just bear in mind, odds are it's not going to make it through the summer. And it's, well, there's nothing wrong with upsizing it into a larger container because, again, Stacy, the soil mass does matter as we get into the heat of summer.
0: Yeah, it makes a huge difference.
1: Well, this was fun.
0: Yes, it was.
1: Yeah.
0: Did you contain yourself?
1: A lot of ground to cover. Thanks, Stacy.
0: Thank you, Rick.
1: Thanks, Adriana, and thanks to you for watching us on YouTube, downloading our podcast, or listening to the radio version of our show. Have a great week.
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19: Deadly incident at Denver's International Airport. I'm Jack Callahan, Fox News. A person referred to as a pedestrian was struck and killed by a Frontier Airlines plane taking off for Los Angeles last night. Fox's Madeline Rivera with details.
20: Frontier Airlines says flight 4345 was taking off for Los Angeles from Denver when it hit a pedestrian on the runway around 11:20 p.m. local time. In air traffic control recording, the pilot can be heard reporting the incident and saying there was an engine fire. Smoke was reported in the cabin, forcing the crew to begin an evacuation via slides. Airport officials say the Denver Fire Department

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5: 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With me is Laurel Stewart, my daughter, of course, and my other adoptive daughter, Jennifer Perry.
6: As always, if there's something that you would like to know more about here on the show, you can do that in a couple of different ways. Go to our website, MattsonFinancial.com. It's easy to drop us a line there, or you can find us on social media wherever you are, Facebook, Instagram, and more. Just do a search there, too, for Mattson Financial Services and get to know the team there. But think about this question this weekend. Do you or have you had cash sitting in an account doing nothing for quite a while? It actually happens more often than we might think. Vanguard behavioral researcher Andy Reid tells Morningstar's Longview podcast that they actually studied this issue, Gary and Laurel, and found that a lot of younger savers especially have cash sitting in IRAs.
7: First, we actually asked them, do you know how your IRA is invested? Because we didn't want to spill the beans. And a lot of them thought that it was invested in either in the market, in the stock market, or a mix of stocks, equities, cash, etc. And very few of them actually realized that it was sitting entirely in cash. So that was the big aha, was that they don't even know that they're sitting in cash. And then we said, this may come as a surprise to you. Our records show that you're sitting entirely in cash in your IRA. Why is this? And most of them said it wasn't intentional. They either didn't realize, they meant to do it, so they procrastinated, but they never got around to it. Or a number of investors actually told us they thought it was automatically invested. So in other words, they thought the IRA worked like the 401k.
6: Huh. So I found that pretty interesting and love that they asked people about it. But how do we make sure that, you know, we keep that money in our IRAs and other accounts working for us?
8: Well, kind of think of this. You're going to hire somebody, and now they're going to put siding on your home. And so they're going to do it. You bought the product, so you've funded the siding itself, and now they're going to get paid by the hour. So you come home, and they're sitting on the front porch drinking lemonade.
6: You kind of
8: look
6: at them
8: and says, what's going on? I'm enjoying my lemonade. I don't think you've started work yet. Well, that's true, but you're paying me even though I'm sitting here drinking lemonade.
9: I would start sweating.
8: Yeah, you wouldn't like that, would you? That's what happens when you don't have your money fully invested. You're losing money that you should be earning. It's just like paying somebody for doing nothing.
9: Mm-hmm.
8: So that's why when you look at it, you say, well, gee, I don't have that. You might have it because of circumstances. What I mean by that is that sometimes when you have your money invested in a mutual fund, sometimes they close that fund and they take the money out of that, so it's sitting in cash. We found that. Other people are looking and saying, well, like you said, I wanted it to be invested. We thought it was doing that automatically. You do not want your money to be idle because, again, it's there for a reason. And you want it to earn. So how do you make sure you're doing that? You got to look at your statements and your holdings. For us and our clients, that we have a pinwheel, if you would, and it shows the different categories we're invested in. Is it stocks? Is it bonds? Alternative assets? Maybe precious metals? Whatever it is, it shows what those are. And then you can look in the statement and see what you're actually holding. This is so

0: important because, once again, if you're holding cash, you're not earning anything. And generally, when I mean anything, you might be getting 0.1% on that cash. Ugh. And you're not even keeping up with inflation. So you're actually going backwards.
1: For our listeners who aren't sure, you know, how their dollars are invested, or, you know, maybe they've gotten some of those notifications that, hey, this fund closed, so you're in cash in this particular position. How can they come in and really reevaluate where things stand and really get that money working for them again?
2: Yes, you can be one of the first five callers to get a no-pressure retirement account review to make sure your dollars are working as hard as you did for it. That's something we talk about all the time here as kind of our mantra. But another thing I want to add into this that I think is very relevant to our listeners is, how many times maybe do you have a 401k or an IRA that's invested at a firm? You don't really have a tie to the advisor, but then you found out that that advisor who you did work with, you know, when you did call in every now and again, because likely they didn't call you, they're no longer there. So you have found out, oh, I don't even have a person anymore, or it did change, but I've never met that person or spoke with that person. And a lot of people just sit in the fact that they're just not getting around to it yet. I think you have good intentions that, yes, it's on my to-do list, but this is not the stuff that thrives you. It doesn't excite you. And honestly, when you maybe start talking about money and how it's invested, maybe it frustrates you because you don't get it. So I want to, you know, shout out to those individuals that, yes, maybe you don't know your investment choices, you haven't had somebody look at it, but also if you know that maybe advisors have changed and you just haven't had direction, let us help you, right? All you have to do is give us that call, that 616-288-2909, or you can also text KIT to that same number, 616-288-2909, and we're going to take that heavy load, that heavy lifting from you, and put it on us. That's what we enjoy, right? And if you don't have anybody who's actively managing your 401k where it's at, we do offer those services too, because I don't want to just see you in a target date fund or sitting in cash. Once again, your money has to work as hard as you did for it. So let us help you get there.
0: So kind of think of it like a garden. You take your seeds, you go out to the garden, and now you just throw them out there. They're all out there in the garden. Some are going to work. Some are not, because they're not buried. Some are going to root, and some are going to be great. Now, you don't touch it. You don't do anything till October.
2: Mm-hmm.
0: You look at your neighbor's garden, and they're out there every other day. They're out there making sure the soil's up on the plant. They've got little areas there where water can collect but also go off, and it's all immaculate. What's the difference between harvest time? I can tell you right now, the one that's taken care of is going to give twice as much than the one that's not, or even more.
2: Mm-hmm. And I think of it, right? Like, you have the seeds. You've done the hard work to earn that money, and you want to make sure that you keep as much of it as you possibly can. So you're going to bring those seeds to us, and you're essentially hiring us to be your gardener, right? We're going to help you through all these phases so you don't have to tend to the weeds in the garden. That's what we thrive on and love to do.
1: Absolutely. Again, get it working for you, get it growing for you as well. 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They're going to give you a list of those things to bring to get the most out of those first visits. And again, it's complimentary for you today when you're one of our first few callers here at 616-288-2909. 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And I think most of us, Gary and Laurel, spend our years socking away money in those 401ks, IRAs, or other retirement accounts with the goal of using it to retire someday. But Kiplinger points out it's just as important to have that plan for distribution of those dollars as it was to save it. But that really does require a different type of plan, right?
0: Oh, it's so funny because as soon as we say this, it comes up to a client that we had that came actually from way up north, Lower Peninsula, but way up near the tip up there. And they came in with his wife, and we did the complete plan, and we have something called a compass report. That report shows how much income is going to come in, how the investments are going to work. And we don't show current returns. We don't show the best returns. We use a very moderate return on that. So we show that at the end of their lifetime, they had a few million dollars left over because it still grew at that moderate rate.
1: Huh.
0: And they both looked at each other, held hands, and he started crying.
1: Oh.
0: He said, "You don't realize the emotional wreck I've been knowing that I have to leave my workplace. I can't rely on my paycheck anymore. And I was worried that we're going to run out of money."
1: Oh.
0: And when you have that black and white, so you can see exactly where your income's coming, what are taxes going to look like? What can you do to minimize things? What happens when the market goes down? Are you going to be okay?
2: When to take Social Security?
0: When to file
2: for, you know, health insurance and how that works for each spouse.
0: Yeah, you're going to have to file quarterly taxes, or are they done for you? These are all the things that you don't know when you get to retirement and you want to get through retirement and all those things that go along. And like one of our advisor here says that I just love, he says, you know, when you come to Mattson Financial, we're going to prepare for those things, those inevitable things that are going to be negative to your life. But you've already gone through them because we've talked about it. It's not a surprise. We don't like it, but we know we can get through it. And with guidance, that's what it's all about.
2: Mm-hmm. And we often talk about an analogy of a mountain, too, when it comes to accumulation as you're saving money, right? And then you get to this top, and now you're looking down. Going up this mountain maybe was pretty easy, right? You've got little pillars here and there that you have to navigate through. But really, the challenge is once you're at the top, figuring out, how do I come down this mountain? Right? And that's where a lot of the mistakes can happen. And those mistakes can be very costly. And usually if it deals with taxation and the government, it's not a quick, easy fix. And you might not even know it until the next year's tax return. Mm. So those are things and those conversations we want to make sure we help guide you on your way down. Because not only do we need to make sure everything makes sense from a financial standpoint and you feel confident with the numbers, but also the emotional piece, like Dad was just talking about. There's so many changes that happen when you go from working. Perhaps some of our clients, you know, they've been at one place for 30 years. And to know that that steady paycheck is coming in gives them so much comfort. And now they have to switch to say, okay, now I'm still doing the same thing, but it's coming out of my assets. What does that even mean? Mm-hmm. So we help all of those looming thoughts. We put it on paper so you can actually see this written plan in front of you from the moment that you meet us, all the way until you pass, and perhaps if you're married, your spouse passes. And then we also have those conversations to say, what happens if you, you know, single and pass, or you are married, couple pass, what happens with those dollars, right? What does the legacy piece look like? Are you trying to spend it all down? Are you trying to save for kids and grandkids? Do you want experiences along the way now? Or do we have some charitable giving that we want to make sure we add into this? So those are the great conversations that we have around our table here at Mattson Financial.
0: You know, it's so cool for a couple that came in last week is that they have their children working with us. And they said that the satisfaction they have is the fact that when they give children the money, they're also giving them the wisdom of money and how to use it and the taxes and all things go with that. And we learned that by doing that with the kids, it was going to be cheaper for the parents to pay the tax on it and pass the assets to the children than it's going to be at the children's level because they're doing very, very well. So once again, is passing as much as you can, who should pay the tax? Again, a couple like this last week is that we converted her money from an IRA to Roth IRA. And at the end of the conversation, he paid the tax. You're going like, what? Yes, we converted all of her money into the Roth. She didn't have any deduction for taxes. We took money from his accounts to pay that tax, which made it more equitable for both of them going forward.
1: And again, this is the advantage of that forward planning, looking well into the future at Mattson Financial Services, too. It's not just about getting you to retirement, but as we're talking about getting you through retirement as well. So let's get started on that plan today. Again, you can reach out to our team at any point during today's show at 616-288-2909. Or whenever you get where you're going this weekend, set up that 15-minute phone call through our website at MattsonFinancial.com. Coming up next, celebrating mom this Mother's Day weekend and all that she's sacrificed for us. 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
2: Welcome back. we're celebrating the best this Mother's Day weekend. The moms and women who've raised us.
1: Yeah.
2: And shout out to my mom. She's just one of the simply most hearted, kind people that are out there. And so even in my adult years now, there's plenty of times that things come up and I still call my mom because I just need her. So
1: yes.
2: Love you both dearly. Thank you so much.
1: I think all of us can remember and celebrate all the things that we love about mom.
6: I wouldn't be where I am today without my mom.
7: Thank you for always being there. To all the moms out there, happy Mother's Day.
1: And even though Americans may be cutting back on spending, Gary and Laurel, in some areas of our lives, we are not cutting back on mom this Mother's Day. In fact, spending is actually up this year. Flowers and jewelry topping the list of gifts again this year. And we can never really repay our mothers for all they do for us over the years. But the fact is, moms do make some significant financial sacrifices for us as well. So how have you seen that impact their financial lives in retirement? And is there a way for them to address that within their financial plans when they get there?
2: Oh,
0: well,
2: yeah.
0: Well, one thing I was amazed at, it's always when you have somebody that wants to give a shout out to a family member. Always, it's always mom. Mom, we're number one. Or
1: right?
0: Mom, we did it.
1: Yep.
0: Or number one, mom, you're it. And hi, mom. It's always the mom. What happened to dad? You know, that type of thing. and I'm the same way. But again, going back to decisions and financials, my mom said, and one thing I've always took to heart was that the worst decision I've ever made was turn Social Security on at 62. And then she counters that with the best decision. Here's a person that's seen everything before there was TV.
2: Mm-hmm.
0: I mean, before there was a man on the moon, rockets, cars, and all those type of things. You go back, and they actually had the phone where you cranked it to get electricity to it and pick up and dial number type of thing. So her best decision was that she bought an annuity that gave her lifetime payouts.
2: You know, one of those things, too, is back to Social Security. Some of the plans that we've worked on, when you do have a mom that takes time off from work, that ends up creating zeros year over year, right, when it comes to your Social Security statement. So that's one of those things that it can have an impact at the end of the day when you go to start taking Social Security, because it's based off of your higher earning years and different things. So that's something to keep an eye out on and have that conversation with one of our team members, our fiduciary advisors here, is we'll help coach you through that. Another thing, too, is having access to investment accounts and putting money away. Now, you might not be an individual who is working or has a 401k yourself, but if your spouse, right, your husband is working, there's a spousal benefit, right, a spousal contribution that actually can still be done without you working. So there's lots of opportunities out there. You know, I think the worst case is you don't get involved early enough or know what questions to ask, and then you might feel stuck.
1: Right.
2: So that's why we encourage you to come in, have that complimentary conversation, talk about where you're at and where you want to go. And then our team knows, well, hey, maybe we have a couple years here to do X, Y, Z, or let's plan this. And we're going to help and coach you through all those different phases, maybe to eliminate some zeros, but maybe talk about the best optimized Social Security strategy. Because if the head of the household, the gentleman here, files Social Security, that's going to impact you, the spouse, if they pass first, right? So just a lot of things to think about, and we layer all of this together. We're going to help you here with our team of professionals at Matson Financial.
0: And I've got to get a shout out to those. I love moms who are stay at home, but moms who work, I don't understand how they have that energy. What I mean by that is they get up, maybe do some chores around the house, feed the kids, get them off. They go off to work, and they go off to work and come home. Then they make dinner, maybe do some laundry, take the kids, get them showered and bathed and go to bed. And then now they have time for them time, which is about 10:30, 11 o'clock at night. And then they're too exhausted to take that time for themselves. And I know, Laurel, you're one of those moms. So I'm going to do something for the moms out there. If you're a working mom, and that could be stay at home, taking care of the kids. If you're a full-time mom, yep, at home, that's the same thing. Mm-hmm. By the way, I know why some mothers eat their young, because of how they act. So those first five moms that call us at 616-288-2909, I'm going to give you my book called What Your Parents Never Told You About Money. I'm going to give it to you. I'm going to sign your name to it. I'm going to autograph it for you, and we're going to give it to you complimentary for the next five callers. Whoever calls our office at 616-288-2909, that's for you moms, and we love you.
1: And Laurel, I know you're happy to sit down with those moms too, the husbands as well, right? And go over their financial plans, maybe help them overcome some of those financial challenges and start to look at things like Social Security, you know, and talk through some of those challenges, whether they were in the workforce or not. There's a lot of different creative strategies for moms, for working women, for people who've, you know, stayed home and raised their kids over the years. You've worked with a lot of different scenarios with women and married couples over the years.
2: Yeah, I mean, we've seen it to where, you know, ladies will come in and they don't really want to talk. They're uncomfortable about it because they don't understand it. And they've had, you know, bad experiences in the past to where their prior advisor was talking at them, not to them or with them, right? And so they didn't feel like they could be heard. And so our fiduciary advisors here are much different than that. We want to meet you where you are. We don't want you to feel bad or negative that you never cared about this stuff or you don't love it. We want to try to meet you where you're at and educate you along the way to say, here's your goals, right? You know these things. Here's our philosophy. We're going to teach you about it. It's a simple method and what we do. And then here's where we need to go on this roadmap. So we've got some visuals, some nice things there to try to make it nice and easy. We've got the other side to where one of my most favorite clients, Peggy, I remember meeting her.
0: Yep.
2: And she was like, I want to work with you. Can I have your card? Gave it to her. And then she drug her husband in after a few different meetings because he was actually the one that didn't want anything to do with this. And now he is so engaged and they're living out some of their partial, you know, retirement dreams and visiting kids and things down south. So it's just really fun to wherever you are on this journey, whatever your knowledge and love or dislike of finances is, we're going to help you with that enhanced retirement plan.
0: And remember, this is a team approach. It's not the person who does the financials in the home and us. It's actually the other person as well, because understand that probably if you're a spouse and you're same age or younger, there's a very high chance, I mean very high chance, that you're going to be the one left behind. And this is the one we have to have the conversation about, of what type of life you expect to have when you're by yourself. Mm-hmm. Do you want to start making those decisions all of a sudden because you're now alone? Or do you want to hear them understand you're taken care of no matter what the situation is from day one? That's the conditions we want to bring you on and have that conversation so you can feel not only empowered, but understanding that we're there for you, not just today while you're both a couple, but when one of you's left behind, we want you to have that same confidence as if you're both still here.
2: Mm-hmm. That family harmony, right? Not only for you both, but kids and grandkids or charities and that legacy play. Because if you were to close your eyes and you're no longer on this earth, what does that look like? What does your family dynamic still look like? You want to make sure that the kids are talking, right? Money didn't make people funny in that situation. So it definitely starts with you. And we're going to help you through this entire legacy play as well to make sure everybody's taken care of.
1: We'll start that conversation with your money mentors today. 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Again, that's 616-288-2909. Or you can always take advantage, too, of our retirement resources right there on our website at MatsonFinancial.com. 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Well, there's no doubt that we worry about retirement, but this survey is pretty shocking here. A new poll by Allianz finds nearly 2 out of 3 Americans worry more about running out of money in retirement than dying. And that concern cuts across all generations today, even the younger ones. So how do we cut through that fear and really kind of address it head on? Because it sounds like this is a major worry.
0: Yeah, I'm not worried about dying because I know it's going to happen.
1: True, right? Yes.
0: I don't worry about that.
1: Yeah.
0: But I don't want to run out of money before that happens.
1: Yeah.
0: Well, maybe. Yeah, there's things called an income bucket. We always look at that for all our clients. It doesn't matter how old you are or when you start the process with us. We want to have an income bucket for you. And that income bucket for us is a stabilized source of money. What I mean by that is that, generally speaking, we're going to put between 12 and 18 months of money in your income bucket, and that's where you're going to draw your income. And that's invested. It's not supposed to make a lot of money. It's not going to lose a lot of money. And so you can rely upon for the next 12 to 18 months that that's going to be there for you no matter what the markets do. Now, why that's crucial for us is that because we don't have pressure to take money out at a bad time. We have the next 12 to 18 months to watch certain assets grow. And when they do that, we can harvest those assets, refill the income bucket, and continue the process going down the road. And our goal is always to grow your overall bucket of money so that down the road, you can have more income. You know, it's one of our goals to say to a client, say, you know, 24 years from now, when you're walking our door, we really like to have your money double. So if you had $1 million with us and down the road, 24 years, it's now $2 million, you might say, well, gee, I don't need that much money, you know, because based upon, you know, withdrawal rate. Well, actually you do, because if you go back 24 years and look what your expenses were, 24 years in the future, they're going to be much more expensive than they are today, almost double. And with that in mind, that's why we want to keep up with inflation. So if we actually make your money double in 24 years, all we have done is kept up with inflation. And we see so many plans come in the door that people are saying, I'm going to run out of money. I'm concerned. You know, I'm not getting anywhere where I'm doing it right now. I'm very frustrated with my advisor because I don't see my portfolio growing. Not only is that bad, but we can guarantee you, you're going to be faced with no money because the fact is it has to grow because inflation's going to affect you. And we have this conversation every day about tariffs and those things going on. And if you think it's bad now, wait till we have hyperinflation. Now you need to use twice the amount of dollars that you did for the same exact things. And that gets frustrating. I used to hear my folks say it all the time. You know, I can remember when I had to walk uphill both ways to school. I'm finding out that, yeah, I can remember when I had $20 for a weekend and I could go on two dates, hang out with my buddies, and fill up a tank of gas. And now that same $20, I can't even get in a movie theater and get popcorn.
1: Right.
0: So yeah. That's what we're talking about when we deal with inflation.
1: And that's why you need to really kind of map out what those costs might look like, say 20, 30 years down the line. After all, retirement can last that long these days. And no wonder people have this fear of running out of money, because we've seen just what inflation's done over these last few years. So if you want to see what those numbers look like for yourself, take advantage of our special offer this weekend here on Money Mentors. And they'll actually lay out those numbers for you, show you what that income looks like for you over time, based on what you've saved for retirement. You can do that with us again off the air. Talk to our team at 616-288-2909 and come in for that visit at Matson Financial Services. But up next, the one thing a lot of us are underestimating when it comes to retirement. We'll get into that next here with Gary. As Money Mentors continues, it's coming up right after the news on Wood Radio.
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13: Brett Bikita, Wood Radio Sports Director, back downtown one final time as we wrap up our coverage for another Amway Riverbank run, this time the 2026 edition. We've got some elite winners for you. On the women's side, congratulations with a time of 1:22.51 out of Indianapolis to 28-year-old Emma Grace Hurley. It's her first American championship at the 25K, but she certainly has an American USA track and field resume. And then finishing second on the ladies' side, Cassie Parker. and 26-year-old with a time of 1:23.38. Congratulations. It was a three-horse race on the men's side, but we have a new champion out of North Carolina, and he's a new dad. He's rushing back for Mother's Day to spend time with his wife and family. Andrew Colley, congratulations. Your champion for the elite men in 2026 here at the Amway Riverbank Run with a time of 1:13.59. Casey Klinger finished third, 1:14.31, and sandwiched in between was Mo Bhatti. Congratulations to him, 1:14.17, the time. Want to thank our executive producer today, the one, the only, John Ilk, with our coverage here. Hope you enjoyed it. And thanks to everyone who's involved, maybe still out there on the race day course with the Amway Riverbank Run. Happy Mother's Day. And we'll be back Monday morning with some more coverage with West Michigan's Morning News right here on Wood Radio.
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0: Hi, I'm Gary Mattson with Mattson Financial Services. With me is the lovely Jennifer Perry, my adoptive daughter. I like saying that. Now, that was from Grassroots in 1968. Now, this song embraced the hippie vibe, talking about seeking love, not money, and just letting life unfold.
1: Okay, love is wonderful and nice, but sometimes you do have to have money to go along with it. I'm all about that sort of freestyle spirit that the hippies had, Gary, but money does make a difference. It helps you go enjoy that love, enjoy that life, doesn't it?
0: Well, yeah, and I think the truth of the matter is this, is that, you know, you don't want to have the love of money or the pressure of having that love of money.
1: Yeah.
0: But when you can take that pressure away and say, I don't have to worry about money, I can concentrate on love, that's a blessing.
1: Mm-hmm. That's a point we want for you living in retirement, too, where you're not always simply stressed about what you're doing and, you know, can I spend this on the next vacation? Can I take the grandkids out for the ice cream every week? Those are the things that really matter when it comes to life, but it shouldn't be based on finances. And so it would be really easy then, Gary, to have the perfect retirement plan, to know that you're comfortable. If you could pinpoint just how long you'll actually live, that would make planning for your money a little easier. But a new report from the TIAA Institute says underestimating that lifespan can actually be the blind spot that puts a lot of retirement plans at risk. So since none of us really has that exact answer, nor do we even really want to think about it, how do we make sure we get the rest of our numbers right for as long as we'll live?
0: Yeah, and this is really close to my heart, because if you've been listening to the show a while, you know that my mom lived way beyond her expected lifespan.
1: Yeah.
0: You know, they say women's about 83 to 87. Mom lived almost 102, 60 days short of 102 years old. And up to about the last 6 months of her life, she had a great mind, and, you know, her body was starting to give out a little bit, but she was still, are you ready for this, ironing their clothes before she put them away in the drawers in the closet.
1: Oh, so, my goodness.
0: Once again, having that lifestyle of what she wanted to do instead of what she had to do was something that we could provide, because, again, she did not run out of money, even though her lifespan said she should have.
1: Mm-hmm.
0: So it's one of those things that we look at for clients, and we make sure that that misjudgment doesn't take place. So how do we do that? Well, we plan as if you're going to live a long life. Now, they say the person that's going to live to age 130, 130 years old, has already been born. Are you going to be that lucky soul? Maybe, maybe not. Some people say to me, well, you know, if I could live that long, I don't want to because of health reasons or ability to get around and all that. Well, I'm not going to go down that road philosophy wise, but I am going to go down the road and talk to you about what we do for our clients. So let's say that you're 60 years old and you're retiring early. So you got another 23 to 25 years in retirement, being the average age that you're going to live, and you start with $1 million. And you're drawing money out of it, let's say $40,000 a year. You're okay. Drawing out of that, and you got your Social Security. These are just round numbers to kind of get you a feeling of what we're looking for.
1: Mm-hmm.
0: 24 years down the road at 3% inflation, that same $40,000 a year taken out now needs to be $80,000 a year.
1: Wow.
0: So if you want to maintain that 4% withdrawal rate, we want to have $2 million there, not $1 million. So as you look at that, you're going like, well, gee, I take my money out. I want to have $2 million of that. How much risk do I have to take? and making sure that that happens.
1: Yeah.
0: Actually, we can lower the risk, increase the return for the majority of our clients, and I mean a vast majority, and we get those numbers and hit those targets. Now, isn't that wonderful that you don't have to worry about whatever spouse is left? Somebody's going to be left behind. Generally, people don't die arm in arm. We'd love to in our sleep, but it doesn't work that way. And here's the kicker. The one that's left behind generally lives 2 years or less. We know that because they die of a broken heart.
1: Yeah.
0: Or they live 12 years or longer, and it's because they want to spend the money. I like that joke. Yes, that is true. But it's true that we have, as we live longer, we have more expenses, but in a different way. It's not things that we want to spend. It's things that we must spend on. My stepfather and my mom were in memory care in the last part of their lives. And my mom and my stepdad's cost for that memory care was exceeding $14,000 a month.
1: Wow.
0: Now, could there have been cheaper ways to do that? Absolutely. But I wanted the best care I could for my mom.
1: Mm-hmm.
0: She had the money and could afford it.
1: Uh-huh.
0: And what better way to spend her assets to make sure she's comfortable in a place that's safe and that they could do things together? That was their main thing they wanted to do, is stay together.
1: So having that plan allowed for that comfort level later in life. And I think that's what we're all looking for, Gary, to know that there's enough there at the end, right, to take care of all of our needs for those unexpected things that will inevitably come up in retirement.
0: Yeah, because running out of money isn't about markets. It's actually about time. Time when we're starting retirement is on our side. Towards the end of our lives in the 80s and 90s, time is not on our side.
1: Hmm.
0: And who wants to be forced into situations which we've seen clients come to us from and say, I have to move in with my sibling, my sister, I'm going to go live with her because I can't afford to do this by myself anymore, or my children, or live in circumstances that are below what our normal lifestyle was when we entered in retirement, you know, going down and living in the just bare minimum because that's what we can afford to stay afloat. Nobody wants to be forced into those conditions. So that's what we make a plan that says it doesn't matter if you're going to be just 20, 35 years in retirement. You can go another 45, 55, 65 years in retirement and you're going to be okay. And the beautiful thing of that is you have money when you're done with it to make choices for you and your family. If you want to pass it on to family members, we're going to help educate them and make sure they know how to handle the wealth that you're going to pass on to your children and grandchildren or thereafter, as well as if you have a passion for things. Maybe you love the pet shelters or you do something with a church. We even had somebody recently that says, you know, I really enjoyed band in my high school and I want to donate money to that. And they're getting new instruments every year to help fulfill that. And so they're taking those old instruments, going down and getting more kids able to join band at a very early age.
1: How cool.
0: And I can admit, I had a good time in band as well, and I enjoyed that time. So yes, when you have that passion, it's really nice that you can fund it.
1: For sure. Maybe it's not just about planning for you, but your favorite charities, for your family too. And that's the advantage of sitting down and actually mapping this out. What does that income look like over time? But a writer for Forbes, Gary, says there's an essential but often overlooked question for those who are about to retire. And that is, why do you want to retire when you decide to retire? So do you discuss that why with your clients when they're about to make that decision?
0: Anybody that comes in on the first meeting, this is what the first meeting is all about. I mean, the first probably 35 minutes to an hour, we want to understand the why. What is driving you to go away today? Maybe it's pressure of family that you have to take care of somebody. Maybe it's that they're changing the format in the workplace and you don't want to learn the new formats within the computer. Or maybe it's just stress that you said, you know what, I'm done with that. When we find out the why, then we know what we want to do in retirement. It may be that saying, you know, you've got enough money to retire, but you've got some more life to give in a work environment. And so how would you like to, instead of just retiring and walking away, how about going to do something you want to do, whether it's donating time or getting paid much less in wages, but doing something you enjoy?
1: Yeah.
0: The one I like to use as an example is there was a bank president out there who loved to do things with his hands. So he retired And instead of just going off and traveling, doing those things, what they did do some of that, the filler in between that he did, he went down to the hardware store and got a job, and he put bicycles together and barbecues together. And he had this great following of people that would go in and talk with him, follow him in his new career path. And he loved doing that, seeing that, you know, what he put together they were using. And I got to admit, he got invited to a couple of barbecues. Otherwise, he may not have gotten invited to. But once again, it's doing the why, is that why are you retiring? And the one client that we love to talk about is that she told her boss, because we went over her retirement plan. She had enough money. She could go at any time. And she went back to her boss and says, you know, I sat down with my financial advisor and I'm ready to retire. I'm not retiring yet, but I'm just letting you know, if I have two bad days in a row, I'm done. He says, when you have a bad day, let me know, because you're taking the next day off.
1: So you can never have the two bad days together.
0: Exactly. So once again, is what is the why? What's driving you? Sometimes it's just question is, do I have enough money, because I should have retired some time ago? My health is critical and those type of things. And that's the real question, is that you really want to know, if I retire today, what's my numbers look like? Can I make it through retirement? Do I have enough for myself, which is important, but also the family members that I'm taking with me? That is so huge of a question that we like to answer. And then people are really surprised so many times, is that it's really about retirement is not being a phase of life. It's a lifestyle chapter of life. And we want that lifestyle chapter to be the best chapter of your life. So when you have the position that you can see what the numbers look like, we've seen clients shocked when we show them your plan needs to last longer than your career did. And we show them the numbers. Reactions are varied, but we have some that just, you know, start weeping, crying in joy, of course, and some that just laughed out loud, and others just look at each other and going, congratulations, we get it. We're here. And that's the beauty of having a plan, to understand what that map looks like. And it doesn't matter, when we show you the map, what markets do, negative or positive, that you have that continuity to make it all the way through retirement. And that's very important, to have that plan in place, the flexibility as well, to make sure you can do what you want to do in retirement.
1: So we've had that question, will my money last as long as I do? Will it allow me to do all the things I still want to do as part of that retirement lifestyle? We actually have a great way for you to find out with your money mentors. You can talk to our team off the air, of course, today at 616-288-2909. But a couple of great ways to get started now with our team, Gary, and we want to offer our listeners the chance to do that this weekend.
0: Absolutely. So if you're within 5 to 10 years of retirement and you haven't defined your why, call us. 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You know why we do this? It's because we don't just build financial plans. We build life plans.
1: Yeah.
0: Kind of look at it like a house that you want to have, whether it's a house on the lake or whatever you want to do, is that understanding what you want that home to do for you is much more important than just putting up the walls and having windows. You know, having a lifestyle is what we want to build for you, and the one that you can never outlive. 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
1: Really easy keyword for you there, just KIT, KIT. That number again is 616-288-2909 to reach your money mentors at Matson Financial Services. 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
0: Welcome back. I'm Gary Mattson with Mattson Financial Services. With me is Jennifer Perry. And we're talking about BTO. And I got to give you a little insight here. Back in 1973, when I was in high school, I did ask Nancy, my future wife, didn't know at that time, and we danced to the song, Taking Care of Business by Bachman Turner Overdrive. Now, it hit the charts in 1973, but it's not the first use of the phrase in music. In fact, Elvis loved the saying, wearing a TCB necklace at times, and Aretha Franklin had her line in the song, Respect, where it sang, Taking Care TCB. So taking care of business. And once again, when I heard that, I'm going back to our dances on Friday nights after the football game. Thank you, Nancy, for putting up with me all these years.
1: Isn't it fun how the music brings back memories like that? Sweet ones, too. So you're actually a pretty good dancer. And I'm imagining Nancy is, too. Probably the better dancer. All right.
0: Yeah, I got to admit that we enjoy dancing together, and we've been complimented a few different times. But when Laurel was getting married, we took dance classes.
1: Oh.
0: And so we learned some moves together, and we still got it. Some of those we kind of slide around. Now, I will tell you, the endurance isn't there, so we can't dance like six songs in a row.
1: Right.
0: But for the one, we look pretty good.
1: Exactly. So that's all that matters. Have that one dance that you can always do with your spouse and keep the love alive. And we like bringing back those memories for you here every week with your money mentors here on Wood Radio. Love that you check us out. And remember, if you want to connect with us anytime, great way to do that is do a search wherever you are socially, Facebook, Instagram, and more for Mattson Financial Services. And remember, too, if you miss any part of the show, you want to catch up later in the week, you can also find our podcast, the Money Mentors Podcast with Mattson Financial Services, wherever you get your favorite podcast. Do a search there and subscribe for our latest episodes. Well, right now, we're watching a lot happening with the headlines. We've talked about some of the recent market volatility during today's show, but also the big question for Wall Street right now, it really, honestly, all the time, is when is the Fed going to cut interest rates again? And it's a question they've been asking for quite a while, but one Fed official, Gary, says there's still kind of this fog that has not lifted yet when it comes to the economy, and most Fed watchers are now thinking we may not have a rate cut at all this year. Might be kind of staying right where we are. So we're always looking for kind of the silver lining in some of these headlines. So what opportunities do we have as savers while, you know, really historically, these interest rates are a little bit higher than they have been over the last several years?
0: Well, it's like we talked about a little early in the show that if you take out tariffs and you take out the war and kind of look at what the market's doing, yeah, it's not the greatest market going up and up and up and, you know, unemployment and those type of things. But it's a very strong market, very solid market.
1: Mm-hmm.
0: So yes, there's uncertainty because of those things, but that means there's also opportunity. So the positive, of course, is that you have better yields on your safe money, the money that you're going to put aside for future use you're going to use, or what we call an opportunity fund, or your income bucket. And now fixed incomes are becoming attractive again, and they've been out of favor for over 25 years. And then safer income strategies are available. So we have investments where we can get you better returns with less risk, and everybody likes that.
1: Yeah.
0: Now, of course, the negative is those higher credit card ratings you're going to have, as well as mortgages or new cars. But once again, they're not astronomical numbers, meaning that if you're borrowing money for a new car, you're not paying in the teens. You're
1: right.
0: Paying about 5, 6%. Which is, quote, somewhere reasonable. So many times the youngers in our world have been borrowing money at 0 to 2%. They think 5 or 6% is horrid. But those of us that have a little gray hair going on or a little white in our stash, if you would, we remember times when we were borrowing money for homes at 12, 13, and 15% in the 80s, and we still did it.
1: Yeah. True.
0: So with that, you're looking to lock in higher rates where appropriate for clients. Of course, rebalancing portfolios take advantage of that. And we're creating predictable income streams because of these new targeted rates.
1: All right.
0: So like we like to say, the reality check is there's always opportunity. It just shifts in different directions. But the key here is having a flexible portfolio to move in and out of those so you can take advantage of those.
1: But again, I think a lot of us, though, we get sucked into the financial networks, right? And this is seems like it's all that they're talking about. And I look at this thinking, gosh, Gary, I'm exhausted by this discussion. And, you know, going for the rest of the year, do you think that the Fed not cutting interest rates will lead to more of that volatility and therefore perhaps a few more opportunities for us to buy in?
0: Well, I'm going to put it in context of what's in the news today. And this isn't something you may have heard about, but it's already out there. So I'm not giving any inside information or that type of thing. But there's a company out there and they're laying off 20,000 managers. Now, that's a big number.
1: Yeah.
0: However, they're hiring about 3/4 of those back, but they're doing it as part time. In other words, they're giving up benefits. You know, the moralistic of that, you can talk about that, but it is legal to do this. And so why is that company doing it? Because they're saying that we want to have some extra money, cash flow, instead of borrowing at these rates, we want cash flow so we can do the things we're doing without borrowing at the rates that they are. So that's the reason they're doing it. So we're going to see some more of this, what I would call funny ways to run a company that's not traditional to take advantage of what the market's offering us. Then you have the other side of that with like a company like Microsoft, who is just hands over fist making money, so strong in the marketplace, and their dividends are so strong that people are going to rush to that even more so, even though the multiplier is way too high. So once again, you have to have that balance in there and looking at it from your standpoint and your portfolio of where you should be at with your stuff, with your portfolio, your income, and those are going on. So while there's always an opportunity, you really need to have it set up for your portfolio and what you're doing and keep an eye on the long term. Make adjustments, but keep an eye on what you're trying to achieve long term within your portfolio. If you do that, you'll keep yourself out of trouble and be able to take advantage of what the market's offering.
1: So for our listeners out there who are, you know, wondering how to position themselves in this type of market, and I'm glad you brought up the jobs discussion too and how that picture is changing. For a lot of our listeners, that's really the impact, right? And you want to know, how is my retirement protected too, just in case, you know, this economy starts to impact my industry. So for our listeners who want to get started this weekend, you know, maybe come in and discuss some of these issues with you and the team at Matson Financial, how can they do that?
0: By being one of the first 5 callers, if you're getting ready to retire or already retired, by calling 616-288-2909. So if you're listening today and thinking, well, I've saved well, but I'm not sure if everything is working together, that's exactly why we're here. At Matson Financial, we don't look at just one piece, like investing money. We bring all of the 5 pillars together for income, investments, taxes, health, and legacy into one clear plan. That's what we call the Matson Map. It's flexible so you don't get hurt making one decision for the rest of your life that's going to carry you 35, 40 years. No, you're making decisions as it is today, keeping an eye on the long term and making sure your portfolio is rebalanced and getting you where you want to go. So if you're one of the first 5 callers getting, again, ready to retire or already retired, and you want the complete picture for you and your family, call 616-288-2909, or you can use our newest way to get in touch with us, and you can text that same number, 616-288-2909, with a simple 3 letters, KIT, KIT. Text that to that same number, 616-288-2909, and we'll get you that information as well.
1: And talk about information here, Gary. It's, in fact, the full Money Mentors Toolkit. You cover everything with some of these downloadable guides. You mentioned, you know, income planning, investing, finding out, too, you know, the Social Security decisions you might want to make. You even have a checklist challenge for our listeners there to really get started and kind of start diving into some of the details even before that first meeting. That really does set people up well for a conversation about where they stand for retirement. And I know that's why you put this toolkit together for our listeners, because, you know, it might seem overwhelming to think about, okay, how is the market impacting me? How are taxes going to work? What about Social Security? But you really kind of break it down into manageable steps with this toolkit.
0: Yeah, and we're talking all the deep pieces we have, but it can be a simple question. We had a client come in, and she lost her husband a few years ago, and she wanted to buy a new car. Now, it wasn't that her car was bad, but it was 7 years old and she's got some miles on it, and she's thinking, well, maybe I should update. her current financial advisor said, well, if I was you, I wouldn't do it right now because, again, interest rates are high, the market's down. And when we analyzed her portfolio, she was taking out less than 3% of her total net worth. Even when she bought a car and paid cash for it, it would be less than 4%.
1: Huh.
0: And what's the money there for?
1: Yeah.
0: So we talked about her goals, her dreams, goals and desires for this. Yes, she wants to pass on to family and all that. She's going to be able to remarkably do that. And she went out and bought her new car that she wished for. And now she's driving with confidence that she doesn't have to worry about breaking down or something going to happen because she enjoys traveling to family members. And some of those live out of state. So sometimes it's a simple question. Can I do this?
1: Mm-hmm.
0: Let's talk about that. Or it can be the complex one that's saying, I have all these pieces. Am I juggling them or are they lined up to get me where I want to go? If you want that answer, be one of the first five callers and we'll get you through retirement, not just to retirement, by calling 616-288-2909.
1: In fact, one of our great team members will be standing by for a few minutes after today's show, taking those calls and questions right now. So it's always easy to connect with one of our great team members at Matson Financial Services. You can do that during the week, too, at that same number, 616-288-2909, or use that keyword kit when you text in this morning. Either way, you're going to be connected directly to Matson Financial right here in Grand Rapids. But, of course, we invite you back here next weekend as well for more lessons right here with your money mentors.
0: And I just want to say I'm happy to be here again with you this weekend. 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
21: 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We start
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26: Or death. I'm Paul Stevens, Fox News. Frontier Airlines reporting one of its planes hit and killed a person on a runway during a takeoff at Denver International Airport on Friday.
27: The collision forcing the flight to abort takeoff as it was heading for Los Angeles. The FAA now out with a statement, and they say during departure from Denver International Airport to LAX, Frontier Airlines Flight 4345 struck a person on runway 17L. The Airbus A321 evacuated passengers using emergency slides. The incident occurred at approximately 11:30 p.m. local time. The FAA is investigating. In audio from air traffic control, a pilot can be heard reporting the incident and alerting about an engine fire. Frontier says there was smoke in the cabin, but airport officials say the Denver Fire Department quickly put that fire out. There were 224 passengers and seven crew members on board.
26: And that's Fox's Madeline Rivera. Denver airport officials now confirm the victim was at least partially sucked into one of the aircraft's engines. President Trump honoring military moms at the White House as the U.S. and Iran continue to exchange blows on the battlefield.
28: President Trump honoring Gold Star mothers in the Rose Garden as U.S. forces disabled two more vessels for violating the U.S. blockade on Iranian ports. It's the latest attack in a tit-for-tat between the two nations. missions. CENTCOM released new images of the four U.S.-guided missile destroyers that faced incoming fire from Iran while traversing some 500 miles through the Persian Gulf and the Strait of Hormuz. The U.S. carried out retaliatory strikes, but the president insists the ceasefire is still in place.
26: Fox's Aisha Hazmi at the White House. While the ceasefire reportedly continues, a peace deal is yet to be made between the U.S. and Iran. And President Trump says U.S. forces will do what's necessary in the continuing conflict. America's listening to Fox News.
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1: And along with Mike Lester, I'm Cheryl White. Mike Lester, the star of our show. You know, Mike, we get a lot of calls from people who are very surprised.
2: Star is kind of a, you know, relative term, but well, we do get calls.
1: Yes. And they are surprised that they may have the opportunity to speak or meet with you.
2: Well, of course. I mean, one of my favorite things to do is actually answer calls, you know, when we can on the show. Obviously, people are calling in as we're talking, and it is interesting when we answer. What they say to me sometimes is, am I on the air? Like, no, we're on the break, right? Or we're not live on the air. I think technically you would have to tell somebody that, right?
1: You would.
2: You've been
1: ready. Yes.
2: Hey, you're live on the air. Don't say anything about, you know, your full name, your social security number, or anything like that. But it is what it is. So, but yeah, so here we are.
1: We're going to
2: talk about
1: gas prices first.
2: Oh boy. Okay. See, that's what, if you've been listening to the show for a while, Cheryl lets me know what we're going to talk about, and then we talk about it. So we're going to talk about gas prices.
1: Well, we at least start with what I want to talk about, and then somehow
2: and then
1: like
2: I
1: always,
2: take it in a whole new direction
1: you
2: sometimes.
1: Do.
2: Well, right now, I mean, just before the show, I was sending you Instagram videos of the dog that looks like Chewbacca.
1: Yes, you did. Yes, you did.
2: I want one of those dogs. I mean, first of all, I love dogs. I love animals in general. But if I could have a Chewbacca dog, that would be so cool.
1: Yeah, it would be cool.
2: Right now, people are going Chewbacca dog. They're picking up their phones.
1: They are.
2: It is awesome.
1: Yeah, yeah, they're searching right now for the dog. Back to gas prices, though.
2: Okay.
1: All right. Geez.
2: See, I'm trying to stay away from this because it's not a happy topic.
1: Well, it's not, but I...
2: See how I dodge that? I'm like, let's talk about Chewbacca dogs instead
1: know,
2: of gas
1: it's a
2: prices.
1: Good try.
2: But, okay,
1: but you know,
2: how about
1: I'm
2: diesel
1: always
2: prices? That's
1: going
2: even
1: to
2: worse.
1: Bring you back into...
2: Bring me back.
1: Okay, so gas prices have mostly been up lately. I think they took a little dip, but back up again. Anyway, I just wanted to share a couple of websites where you can go and check on gas prices if you're going to be traveling.
2: Now we're advertising for other companies.
1: No,
2: great.
1: But this is just a great way to check. You can go to gasbuddy.com.
2: That's the one I thought you were going to say.
1: Yeah. And then you can also go to gasprices.aaa.com. That's AAA's gas price finder.
2: Perfect. Disclaimer, though. I mean, I'm sure Gas Buddy has a little advertising. I mean, you got to figure out how do they make money? And
1: Sure.
2: I'm all for it. It's great. But
1: Still, if you're in a pinch and you're driving in an unfamiliar area and you don't know where the gas stations are, the best prices, you can check.
2: Perfect.
1: Okay.
2: Yeah.
1: So
2: now we know. What are we going to do about it, though?
1: Well, I don't know. You know, this is one area where you see retirees saying, okay, gas prices are going up. I didn't factor that in. Seems like a small thing, but prices in general going up, say with health care and other things, it raises the concern, do I have enough? Am I appropriately planning for unknown things like rising gas prices or whatever it might be?
2: It's whether it's short-term or long-term, right? So we're always going to have in a financial plan short-term issues that pop up. So it could be something like gas prices. I mean, that, obviously that makes not just national news, worldwide news. It's a big deal and it's a big concern. But to me, what balances it out is we don't have to wonder why gas prices are up, right? All we have to do is turn on the TV. Supply is limited. There's a lot going on in the Strait of Hormuz. There's a lot going on in Iran. It's kind of interesting that, you know, that part of the world supplies mostly Europe. So then we have to look at this as a global issue. So, you know, people might scratch their heads and go, well, if all those Europeans are getting their gas from mostly Iran and that area, and so why are we affected? Well, it's a global concern. And we're also all annoyed that gas prices go up real fast and they come down real slow. Right.
1: And
2: we're all kind of watching going,
1: wait a minute.
2: Hey, wait a minute. I wasn't born yesterday. And so, yeah, you know what? This volatility benefits the oil companies, right? And it benefits that industry. They're real quick now, not to get too far into the weeds, but most of that industry is based on something called futures, right? So the future price of gas or oil. And, if you were, pick any gas company, and meaning when you go to the pump, right, at your local gas station, you're not paying the price that is based on, you know, what you could look up the oil price today. It'll move a little bit, but it's all based on the future. And these are contracts that are, you know, just let's just say it's, you know, guessing what the price of oil and or gas would be 6 months from now. So it starts to get a little convoluted. And as consumers, we're watching it, but clearly at the end of the

0: day, they're making plenty of money, and it's frustrating. But when you're trying to work that into a financial plan, what I'm looking at is I'm saying, well, yeah, it's extremely high right now, but this situation with Iran, it's a temporary situation, right? And they're under a lot of pressure. Eventually, there's a deal. Hopefully, we come to a resolution that involves the least amount of conflict along the way. I mean, there's a reason we haven't just obliterated the entire country of Iran. There's a reason we haven't taken out the entire oil infrastructure or the entire electric grid and, you know, all of that. I mean, we could, but we haven't because it's economically a problem for the rest of the world, and it trickles back to the U.S. and the investors here. So I do think that the game plan right now, just maximum economic pressure, is a great plan, and you're seeing them a little bit stressed. So anyway, when we take a look at a financial plan, I think that this is a blip. I think between what's going on in the Middle East right now, what just happened in Venezuela, what potentially happens in Cuba, I mean, I think all of these things are potentially great for oil prices long term. There's an amazing supply, and it looks like the U.S. might wind up in a position to control, I'm not saying entirely, but have a finger on or a thumb on how things work. And that's potentially very, very beneficial. And I think U.S. markets, when it comes to the stock market and investment markets, will look favorably upon that. So you have to ask yourself about your investments and how you're invested and how that's likely to affect you moving forward with everything that's going on. So these are the conversations that we're having with people week after week. And anytime I see volatility, my reaction isn't to bury my head in the sand and just go, oh my gosh, this is going to get really, really terrible. My reaction is to say, all right, how can we take advantage of this for our clients and understanding who our clients are? So these are individuals that are retired or close to it. They all want the best rate of return they can get with the least amount of risk. Sure, there's a lot of people out there that feel like they have a relationship with investments when it comes to things like stock markets or oil or gas or anything like that. They feel like they don't have any control. They just feel helpless. Right? Like they're just throwing a dart at the dartboard, or they don't have any guidance whatsoever. And it's not that anybody has a crystal ball, but clearly there are a lot of not just companies, but individuals that do extremely well in investment markets. And if you can find someone to help you, given your situation, just make educated or informed decisions, make smart decisions based on probabilities moving forward, I think it's a very good thing. Right now, oil prices, you know, being somewhere around 100, just kind of depends on the day of the week, based on volatility in the Middle East, that volatility isn't constant. So imagine a scenario where the dust settles and suddenly the strait is open again and everything. You know, where would you want to be? Well, you might want to know about investments that do well when oil prices come down.
1: Okay.
0: Yeah. I mean, we can answer, like, how could I benefit from, you know, the end of this? We can tell you how to benefit. We can show you investments and help you do that. So this will always be happening. The flavor of the week is the Middle East, right? And I know I'm minimalizing it, but it is. When it comes to investments, there's always going to be something. I don't care if it's this year, 10 years from now, 20 years from now, 30 years from now. You have to be working with somebody that can help you with that.
1: And how do you do that? I mean, I think that's just indicative of changes that are going to occur throughout retirement. Say it's 20, 30 years. And of course, things are going to happen economically. But when you're putting together a financial plan, how do you account for that?
0: Well, so you account for volatility and you account for averages over time. And then you take a look at what someone's situation is. So, okay, given your expenses, the amount of money you set aside for retirement, the amount of income you're going to have in retirement, and you piece it all together. So we're going to set a baseline, right? A bottom line, a baseline. Given averages, if we do this, this, and this over a long enough period of time, you're going to be fine. But then, you know, the status quo or sort of the fine number, which I think a lot of people kind of, you know, sort of settle for, or the advisor says, hey, hang in there. Don't worry. You know, you're diversified. I do think there are ways to improve upon that over time if you're more active, but sometimes companies just get too big to be able to deliver that, or sometimes too small to be able to deliver that. So there are examples out there in the financial industry of companies that are just so big, you know, banks and big financial institutions, that they have a massive business where they really can't pay attention to individual clients. And then there are also examples of, you know, much, much smaller firms out there that just don't have the bandwidth to help people at a level that is significant enough. The best way that I could identify that would be to say, there are investment options available to individual investors when they're working with companies that are big enough to, we're looking for the right word here, but sort of pool investments, right? So to have enough assets to put to work, right, for individuals so that everybody benefits regardless of. So in other words, you know, I can get rates of return on certain investments higher than what an individual could do by pooling those investments and then letting everybody benefit. Right. If we talk about structured notes, that's something that we do. I'm not going to get into that right now, but we can actually get lift and everybody benefits. And we're big enough to do that. There are a lot of companies out there that are too small to do that. Right. And then there are companies that are too big to care. And we're somewhere in the middle. So when people are looking for a boutique firm that says, hey, listen, we're big enough to, you know, get you into some of these investments that benefit you more than you could do on your own or with a smaller firm, but we're also not too big to care. We're right there in the middle. And that's where we are, and that's where we want to stay. So that's a long way of saying, and I say it on the show week after week after week, our job is to help you make informed decisions and let you know what all of your investment options are. And in order to do that, we can't be too small, because if we were too small, we wouldn't even have all the investment options available to you. And if we were too big, somebody in the, you know, Crystal Tower would tell us we couldn't offer it to you, right? Because that wasn't their business model. So we're right in the middle as fiduciaries working for you. Our job is to help you make informed decisions based on all of the investment options that are available. And also, if you decide to work with us, it's great. It's because you decided we provided value. But if you don't, you're going to get everything that we do complimentary, the comprehensive financial plan, the analysis, the free will and trust. I mean, so we're trying to put our best foot forward because we're able to do that. And then, you know, if you decide not to work with us, that's fine. It just means that apparently we didn't do a good enough job, or we just didn't click, but we're not going to be offended by that. I'm happy if you take our options to someone else. Just ask them if they can implement it. We only want to work with people, right, where it's a good fit. But one thing that I'm not going to deviate from, good fit or not, is I'm not going to promote something I don't believe in, right? I'm not going to say, hey, listen, I think an annuity is great for you. I know for a fact they aren't. They just aren't, right? So I'm not going to tell you that. I'm not going to tell you that, hey, I'm going to sell you something that pays me a commission just so that I do well before you do. But Cheryl, we're sitting down week after week with hundreds of people around the country doing financial planning based on or focused on individuals that are retired or close to it. It's a very specific business model. We aren't selling products. We're trying to provide value.
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0: Guarding Your Nest Egg with Mike Lester. Mike, we were just talking off air about fingernails and acrylic.
1: Well, we talked about a couple things, but I was like, wait for it. I'm like, oh, fingernails.
0: Acrylic goodness.
1: Yes, okay.
0: Yeah, well, he's right about that. But yeah, these acrylic nails that look like sneakers, they're amazing.
1: Yes.
0: Yeah, I mean,
1: if you wonder what we do off air, we talk and we send each other messages.
0: Yeah, we do.
1: That's what it is.
0: Okay, let's talk about, this is such a hard turn. I don't even know a segue for this, so I'm just going to do it. Long-term care insurance.
1: Sure.
0: Because I saw a Market Watch question. It was sent in by a reader who said, I want to retire at 55, but don't even try to sell me long-term care insurance because I've seen many parents of friends and family find out their long-term care plans are basically useless. So I wanted to ask you about that. Do you think that's accurate?
1: Yeah. So
0: generally speaking.
1: Yes. But not in all cases. So I can kind of walk you through. I'll give you my personal experience with long-term care, and personal meaning just my family and, you know, this career. I mean, if you go back, I mean, people hear the show, but we don't talk a lot about history, but I've been doing this for almost 28 years. And, you know, a big part of that 28 years ago was the insurance industry. So the insurance industry was a much bigger part of my career 25 years ago than it is now. And insurance companies do things like long-term care insurance, life insurance, and also, you know, the annuity. So if you wonder, you know, well, geez, why is this guy got a bone to pick with some of these things? It's, you know, because I did it. Right. I was a part of it. I know all the ins and outs on how it works and all of that. And so the long-term care, not everybody knows this, Cheryl. We didn't always have a radio show, right? I was 27 years ago. You know, I had a company, but I didn't have offices and a radio show. I was, you know, kind of a, you know, I would get meetings and I'd go to people's houses and we'd sit down. And long-term care was one of the products that we had. I was working for a company that was big on long-term care insurance. And, you know, we'd go out and do meetings and they'd kind of send out a team. And I was always uncomfortable with it. It was sort of like, you know, two salespeople go in and they just gang up on, you know, this couple that's retired. And, you know, the sales pitch was, it was uncomfortable. It was like just trying to explain to people about all the terrible things that are going to happen to them in retirement and all the expense. And oh my gosh, but if you had this long-term care plan, then, you know, it'll pay for it. It'll be okay. But the intent on the insurance agent is to sell the policy to get the commission, right? Then they just walk away. And then so back to your question, these people dealing with problems with their long-term care insurance, I'm not going to say all the time, but you know, by the time you need the long-term care insurance, the chances of you actually working with the advisor that sold it to you or not even advisors, the insurance agent that sold it to you, they probably retired, right? Or moved somewhere else. And what happened in the industry is, you know, a ton of it was sold, in my experience, mostly based on fear tactics. And then people paid premiums. Agents got commissions, and then when they really needed it, it didn't pay, or it got so expensive they had to cancel it. So, no, I totally agree with that. It was a business that, I mean, still is, I think, in a lot of ways, but you're selling people something they may never need, mm-hmm. right? They hope they never need, and the insurance company hopes you never need it as well. And they're just spreading the risk of a bunch. I mean, think of like, you know, homeowners insurance. So, you know, clearly, you know, you're paying a ton of money for homeowners insurance, hoping you never collect. Right? You don't want to lose your house or have a major thing happen. Long-term care is very, very similar to that. But people are losing their long-term care plans because in order to get those plans sold, the insurance companies based the premium on a number because it looked good on paper. You get this much coverage for this much of a payment on a monthly basis. But in the contracts, they left the ability to increase premiums over time. And when the person was selling it to them, they didn't explain that your premium could go up over time or that your benefits would be limited over time. So we're not opposed to protecting yourself from the expense of things like, you know, nursing home costs or home health care costs and all of that. But we do want to help educate people on what their options are.
0: Well, that's my question. What are some of the options then?
1: My favorite option is finding out that you have a financial plan and assets that are efficient enough to cover it in case you need it, right? So we do need to answer that question and make sure that if it does happen, you're in a situation that you can cover it and it doesn't affect your retirement or your family long term.
0: Mm-hmm.
1: But the options are, you know, first of all, I'd like to be able to, like I said, cover it out of my own investments. So I've got an efficient enough portfolio where if I have to take care of it, I can on my own. Self-insure would be another way to say that. But you have to be able to define that for people. The other thing would be you could certainly buy a long-term health insurance plan, but I don't think that, again, we're not advocates of that. It's essentially health insurance, so you still have to qualify based on health questions that you answer, and then you get rated, and you pay a certain rate based on that. But my preference for someone that, you know, maybe there's a family history and they think there's a high probability that they would benefit from the insurance would be to use life insurance to make that happen. And the reason I mention that is life insurance and long-term care insurance or health insurance are very similar in the sense that the rate that you pay, and it's called a premium with it when it comes to health insurance or just insurance companies in general, the premium that you pay is typically based on your age and your health. And you could say that about long-term care insurance, health insurance, life insurance, you know, all of that. So if the premium that you pay is based on that and you have to do the survey and, you know, maybe do background checks on health and then blood tests and everything else, then I wouldn't personally do long-term care insurance. What I would do is buy a life insurance policy that has a provision that allows me to use my death benefit to pay for long-term care. And those do exist. So anytime somebody asks me, this is important, we just try to work that into a financial plan. And so why do I choose the life insurance or the long-term care policy? Well, the reason is I like investments that have a stated outcome, right? A guaranteed outcome. If okay. I buy long-term care insurance, the outcome could be I pay into it every year for the rest of my life and I never actually need long-term care. So I made all of those payments for nothing. It's kind of like term life insurance. Right. You pay and pay and pay, hoping you never need it, and it just never pays out. Well, if you use life insurance to cover long-term care, then what happens is you're making the payments, you know, every single month or every single year, however they have the premium set up, but you're guaranteed to benefit, right? And benefit's kind of a strong word. I mean, when it comes to, I don't know if you benefit by dying, but,
0: I don't know.
1: You know, but there's a guaranteed outcome. So if you have a plan that says, all right, if I need long-term care insurance, I can use the life insurance or the death benefit from the policy to cover it. But if I never need long-term care insurance, a death benefit from the life insurance policy goes back into my estate, right? And hopefully effectively just refunding back all of the premiums you paid in, then plus some, you have something that effectively becomes a wash, or maybe even better than a wash, if you never need the long-term care. But if you need the long-term care, you have it. So that's the way that we would solve that problem. Is effective financial planning can answer a lot of those questions, whether you need it or not. And if you're in a situation where you need it, let's come up with a plan that is either a benefit to you if you need it, and if you don't need it, it still benefits your estate.
0: 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Mike, before we go to break, I want you to think about something, okay? Because when we come back, I'm going to ask you about some questions that you've received from clients or potential clients that surprised you. You've been doing this a long time. So are you...
1: Surprises. Okay.
0: Yeah. Any questions that you thought, huh, no one's ever asked that before? Think about that.
1: Okay.
0: All right.
1: I have to go back a little way. Sorry. I'll figure it out.
0: All right. Stay with us. We have more ahead as Guarding Your Nest Egg with Mike Lester continues.

0: Guarding Your Nest Egg. That's the name of the show with Mike Lester. I'm Cheryl White. It's all about protecting your principal, I suppose, Mike, if we put it in different terms.
1: Yeah, I mean, nest egg, at least our generation and the people that we work with, I think, we know what the nest egg is.
0: Hence, yeah, we do.
1: Guarding your nest egg, hence talent wealth. You know, it's this idea of an eagle and a nest and protecting that nest egg.
0: Mm-hmm.
1: Absolutely.
0: So before the break, I asked you, what questions have you been asked in your career? You've been doing this for a long time.
1: Well, I can't go through all of them.
0: No, yeah. No. What are some questions that you had never been asked before? And when you heard them, you went, I don't think anyone's ever asked me that.
1: What color underwear are you wearing?
0: No. Oh. I think that was a former president. But anyway.
1: Okay. Yeah. On the break, I was thinking about this, and I thought, everybody's unique but similar. So when we do financial planning and stuff like that, it's similar but different. I thought of something that I was trying to stay away, and I'll explain this in a second. I was trying to stay away from another topic and come up with something that was more unique. And one of the most unique questions that I've had was related to some clients that we have that have a llama farm.
0: Oh.
1: Right. And just having conversations with them about their llama farm and then trying to incorporate that into income, right, in retirement. And
0: okay.
1: I was fascinated. I've never actually seen a llama, but I mean, I've seen them in pictures, but not in person. And then, you know, being a kid of the early 70s and 80s, Sesame Street always had this thing that they would play. Some song, it's called Me and My Llama or something. Listeners, I think. And it's this kid taking their llama to the dentist to brush their teeth. Do you remember that?
0: No.
1: No. It's really obscure, but the things stick in my brain. And they said they had a llama farm, right? And I could just think of the song Me and My Llama from Sesame Street. Mm. And then... So I asked them, do you sell these llamas? And they're like, well, no. Like, well, you're going to wind up with a lot of llamas. So I think they're going to sell them at some point. But that was what came to mind when I was looking for an interesting story. But then I think just on a more financial planning basis, I was trying not to get on my soapbox, but to dial it back to what we're talking about, you know, we talk about annuities, but we don't talk about annuities in terms of we're trying to convince you to get into annuities. We're the complete opposite, literally the polar opposite of annuities. We're saying, well, you know, I wouldn't sell my mother an annuity and nobody else should either, right? And it's created a little bit of a stir, but first of all, I believe in wholeheartedly in that, and it all comes from a very truthful place. I can back it up on paper. I can show you the math on why we would never do it, and you mm-hmm. shouldn't do it either. But the question would go back to, I have been asked, so Mike, have you ever seen a situation where somebody benefited significantly from an annuity? And it's a very fair question to ask. And again, because of what we talk about, I've been asked the question. And so the honest answer would be yes. And then they would say, well, okay, what was the situation? And I said, well, they died, right?
0: Mm-hmm.
1: There's a very dark, you know, and they're like, oh, well, what does that mean? So if you really get into the nuts and bolts of how they work, the annuities are from life insurance companies, you know, and life insurance is opposite of annuities. It's the opposite side of the coin. And I could get into the details, but I won't do it right now. So the way that you benefit most from a lot of the annuity products that are out there, you know, the biggest benefit I've seen is just dying.
0: Can you explain that a little bit?
1: Yeah, because the death benefits that are involved. So there are certain annuity contracts out there that there's your money, right? So it's the money that you have available to you. And then there's what's called an income benefit. That's just funny money, right? So there's your money. That's a real number. There's an income benefit. It's what they'll pay you on a monthly or an annual basis. That's fuzzy math. That's not real money. And then there's the money that they'll pay you if you die. And that's why it's related to life insurance, because the death benefit provisions on the annuity contracts can mimic death benefit provisions on life insurance. And the way to typically do best, right now I'm thinking about some what they call fixed indexed annuities that are out there that people are selling. Sometimes there's a death benefit that is significantly more than the actual account value. And so what that means is, in order to get the benefit that's more than the actual account value, you actually have to die, and it's not really that beneficial. The reason that I say that the income benefit, what they're telling they're going to pay you as income or a pension to replace, I mean, I've heard it mentioned in several different ways, but, you know, hey, why don't you just set up a pension for yourself, okay? You know, why don't you just set up something that'll take care of all of your basic needs so you never have to worry about it again? I mean, it sounds kind of good when it's phrased that way.
0: It really does.
1: Yeah. But if the math says, well, why don't you just set up something where you just take money out of your own account and the insurance company just hopes you die before it hits zero. I mean, that's what's happening when they do that, but that's not how they phrased it, right? That wasn't the sales pitch. So the reason that the conversation came up was because obviously we talk about annuities and how they work. And then people go, well, has there ever been a situation? Like, well, there has. It was because somebody put their money in an annuity account. They didn't use it. It had a death benefit. They died and it paid out to beneficiaries. And I don't even know if in that situation, the beneficiary did better than if they had just invested it in some other investment. I'm not even comparing it to other investment options, right? That would be the fair thing to do. What I'm saying is there was a benefit there. There are also some what are called variable annuity contracts out there that allow you to take income and then over time and then the death benefit would replace the principal investment. They work a lot of different ways. And so, you know, I can see how, you know, that potentially, you know, is a benefit. But what I'm saying is the benefit typically to me that I've seen from a financial standpoint, meaning how can you get income off of annuities and keep your principal? It's usually tied to death. And I haven't seen a scenario where it wasn't tied to death on a guaranteed basis. And people aren't being honest when they don't tell you that. And so if it's me and I'm investing either for myself or my family or my clients, I would much rather have an investment that provides me the income, also protects my principal, and I don't have to die to get it, right?
0: Right.
1: And I'm saying this because where do annuities come from? Life insurance companies. What do life insurance companies do? Pay you when you die. I mean, it is what it is. And so all this advertising, like, well, you should do this and you should do that and blah, blah, blah. It's going to be the greatest thing and it'll cover your income. Yeah, but what do I have to do to get it? Right. That's the question. Where does it come from? Don't forget, folks, it's life insurance companies. They pay commissions to people to sell these things to you. They're making it sound like it's the greatest thing since sliced bread, but they aren't telling you what all of your options are. And that's the point of sitting down for the comprehensive financial plan.
0: Absolutely.
1: Well, I mean, I'll show you every annuity you want to look at. We can do all the numbers, show you what they do, but we'll also show you everything else. We're just not going to push things that give us commission. First of all, fiduciaries, by law, they don't get paid before you do. Anybody who sells you an annuity and claims to be a fiduciary, as soon as they take that commission, they're immediately not a fiduciary because they got paid before you did.
0: Okay, I'll let that sink in for a second. Here's the number you can call if you'd like to talk more with Mike and his team at Talon Wealth Management about this, about annuities, life insurance, about what they do with their portfolios and how they can help you plan for your retirement. 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Now, you can also reach out online anytime at guardingyournestegg.com. And also, Mike, I'd like to invite everyone to check out your YouTube channel because you have some great videos there that explain in more detail some of the topics that we talk about here on the show.
1: No, a lot of different topics, yeah. Just want to see what we look like. There's another thing.
0: Yeah. See what you look like. Yeah, absolutely.
1: Not that you would want to, but I mean, if you were curious. But yeah,
0: well, you usually have some great backgrounds too, you know, on those videos.
1: Well, yeah. I mean, that's what AI is for, right?
0: Yeah, that's what AI is for, to give you a good background.
1: Great background. Yeah.
0: So, Mike, what are some questions you're currently getting? When people are coming in to talk with you, is there any one big question, one overarching question that you're getting these days?
1: Well, there are plenty of questions that are, I think, general to any individual that's either getting close to retirement Or in retirement, or and just curious about returns and stuff. But you know, I think that one of the biggest questions that we're, you know, just from calls that we're getting lately is more and more interest in structured notes and how structured notes work. And I can totally identify with that because historically it hasn't been something that's been marketed to individuals. I mean, for a lot of reasons. One, first of all, structured notes don't pay commissions, right? So we don't get paid a commission. It's not this product where, you know, if we can convince you to buy into it, we get paid a commission. So it's not that kind of a thing. It's an investment that is a part of portfolios that we do. So, you know, if you're in our portfolios, then the fee on your portfolio would, you know, be a part of that. But, you know, fees are fees, commissions are commissions. So we aren't incentivized to, you know, have this transaction where we get a commission. What happens is we're incentivized to help you protect and grow your portfolio. And people are curious, for a lot of reasons, I think, because a lot of the structured notes that we've been doing in the past, and I think in the future, will be curious to people. We were talking about a Tesla structured note, right, that we had done in the past. Mm-hmm. Again, it's not an offer now. It's just we want to let you know what's available. It's not an offer because the way structured notes work is, you know, we set them up and then our clients have the opportunity to benefit from structured notes that we set up, or people that have decided to work with us have opportunities to benefit from the structured notes that we've set up. You know, but we've been talking about a structured note we did with Tesla, and I won't get on the details, but basically I think it was a 3-year structured note. The underlier was Tesla, so it was based on what Tesla's value would be from point A when we set it up to point B, which was 3 years down the road. We had 50% downside protection. So what that meant was as long as Tesla wasn't down more than 50% from where we started, our clients wouldn't lose principal, as long as the bank that underwrote it didn't go out of business. But again, we're using, you know, very large banks to do this. So the probability of that is you wouldn't lose principal. I think it was paying 18.25% per year. Well, people hear that like, wait a minute, there's an investment, 18.25% per year. And the only way I can lose money is if Tesla is worth less than 50% 3 years down the road, or the bank down the road had a problem. Like, yeah. I mean, and then, so now we've recently, again, it's not an offer, but we do a lot of these structured notes. We've had a note here recently that was based on the S&P gold and silver. We set that up for 4 years with 40% downside protection, meaning as long as none of the three were down more than 40% 3 years from when we set it up, the coupon or the payout was 18.75% per year. I mean, so people hear these numbers and they wonder, okay, that's interesting. I haven't heard about that before. And again, it's not necessarily right for everybody. That's not an offer, but people are calling and going, well, what do you have now and what's available? And explain to me more about how it works. And so that's what we're doing. And I think, you know, our job is to educate individuals retired close to it about what all of their investment options are. I mean, if you've been listening to the show for any length of time, you'll hear me say that over and over again. And we're finding people are very uninformed about what all of the options are, including structured notes. And if you want more information, just give us a call.
0: That's right. You can call this number right now, 616-373-3000. That's 616-373-3000. Stick around. There's more ahead. Guarding Your Nest Egg with Mike Lester. We'll be right back.
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0: Guarding Your Nest Egg with Mike Lester. And I want to talk about travel right now last few minutes of our show.
1: Do I have to morph into a travel agent right now? Or what are
0: you do not. Anything I might ask, you would know the answer to. You know, this is the time of year that people start either traveling or really starting to think about traveling over the summer, especially if they're planning to take the kids or grandkids along for a big trip, big multi-generational trip. And travel always comes in near the top when you ever do a survey about what do you want to do when you retire? Travel.
1: Sure. Yeah.
0: Raising my hand, travel.
1: Okay.
0: So let's talk about travel. I know you've probably put in some pretty big numbers for some people who want to travel and take a huge trip. And then other people maybe want to spread that out and say, I want to take a trip each year, but it would be a smaller type trip.
1: I mean, yeah, I think it's a little different for everybody. You know, what you did when you were, you know, the family trips, when the family was younger, right?
0: Like the Disney trips or something?
1: Well, not, I mean, it kind of maybe starts with Disney trips, but then, you know, it sort of morphs into adolescents and teenagers, and you're doing the teenage trips, and then boyfriends or girlfriends start, you know, like popping up, you know, and now you're trying to include people. Then somebody gets married, you know.
0: And like, then somebody goes and gets married.
1: Yeah, then they move somewhere. Now everybody's married, you know, and then they start having kids. I mean, basically, you had your family, and then your family turned into multiple families, and then multiple in-laws, and then now you're, you know, what are we going to do? Just want to try to make it simple. And so, you know, we're in this scenario all the time where sometimes people have very close families, some people don't have close families, but family's family, and we want to find ways to get together. So, you know, I see people do this in different ways. I see people not just vacation, but sometimes they like, hey, listen, I've done what I want to do. I just want to move closer to my kids, to be around my kids and my grandkids. Or I want to put together a vacation and try to get everybody involved. So that might be an expensive trip to Europe, because now it's not just, I mean, let's say, do we even know what the average household was? I mean, was it just like mom, dad, and two kids or something like that?
0: Oh, I don't know.
1: But, you know, there was an average at some point.
0: Yeah, I think it was 2.5 kids or something.
1: 2.5. Well, yeah, okay, so 2.5, right? So
0: never made sense to me.
1: That's like when required minimum distributions were 72.5. Like, what?
0: Yeah.
1: Like,
0: yeah.
1: Okay, yeah, so 2.5 kids. Anyway, it's an average. I mean, people are just all trying to piece it together. So at the end of the day, it gets, I guess what I'm saying is it gets complicated. And then we just want to figure out how to pay for it and make sure that it works with our financial plan. So I've seen people do trips, but when you book trips, if there's enough people, you're accommodating a lot of people. So cruise ships come in, you know, quite a bit, because that's a way to get everybody to one destination.
0: Right.
1: Get them all on one place that kind of travels, and maybe go to Florida and get on a boat and do the Caribbean, or maybe you go all over to Europe and, you know, do a river cruise. I've heard those are amazing. Or maybe I'll just go meet somewhere. I guess at the end of the day, Cheryl, it doesn't really matter what your personal vision is of it. What matters is being able to accomplish what that personal vision is and being confident and being able to pay for it. When somebody wants to take a vacation, you want to pay for it in the most efficient way. And then the way that our minds work when it comes to our assets. So let's just say I was somebody and I worked for a company or companies for several years and I built up a retirement plan. Maybe it was a 401k. And probably if you retired and moved it to management with a company like ours or a bank or something, you know, now it's in an IRA and you're sitting there going, well, you know, pick a number. I want $20,000 because I want to do this trip. And
0: reasonable. For a big trip.
1: Sure. Yeah, for a trip. I mean, you know, it's just you. I hope it's an amazing trip. Geez, if it's, you know, 4, 5, 6, 10 people, it starts to change. But the idea is, where's the money going to come from, right? So the way people's minds work is, it's just the mechanics of it. Do I pull it out of my savings account? Okay, you know, that's one scenario, but now you're depleting the savings account. Do I pull it out of my retirement account? Okay, that's another scenario, but now there's a tax scenario there, because money you pull out of a retirement account, if it's, as long as it's not Roth, is taxes ordinary income. Then you get into this trickle-down effect of things like Irma and what you pay for Medicare. And so you see how it starts to get complicated. A lot of people listening right now are going, wait, what is Irma and how does it affect Medicare, and how much tax am I going to pay on my distribution from my retirement account if I want to pull it out, and how is it all interconnected, and how does it affect me, you know, if I go on a trip in February and I have to pay the tax, then how does that affect me in April of the next year. And, you know, it just gets complicated. And then so when we get into the mechanics of why do some people pay advisors and fiduciaries like the team here at Talon to help them with all of this, first of all, I think the only reason they would pay it would be, you know, they have a vested interest in doing it, right? So where's the value? And I would define value. I would take our ability to help you with income and tax planning, help you with, you know, complementary estate planning, you know, free wills and trusts and all of that. You know, I would take that off the table. That's just a bonus. That's just sort of icing on the cake or the cupcake, however you want to want to phrase it. But at least initially, fundamentally, I think it needs to be a relationship where somebody can show you how to do better net of the fee than you were doing on your own or with someone else. And somebody, you know, a firm, and we believe we do this, it would be up to you to decide for yourself if you decide to come in. But, you know, we need to show you what investment options are, help you make informed decisions, potentially investment options that are available to you that you can't do on your own, right? Because you always have to look at that side by side, Cheryl. Mm-hmm. Like, well, right. I want to look at what I can do on my own. I want to look at what you can do for me. I want to compare the two, and I want to be able to define for myself what's the value. Right. If I pay you, look, happy to get into fees, right? The reason we don't directly get into it on the radio is the fee is based on how much you invest. It's a sliding scale. So I don't know how much you have. But on average, the cost to hire us, now this doesn't have anything to do with the cost of a portfolio because that's different, but what the advisor would get paid to manage your portfolio is about 1% on average, right? And it goes down if you have more, it, you know, could be more if you have less, but, you know, you can find that out when you talk to us. But whatever that fee is, you need to find out if net of the fee, you're better off or not, right? And if you are better off, in other words, if you're just paying this out of additional earnings, plus you didn't pay it, but it's kind of like, here's an analogy. If we made you an extra 3% on average per year, I'm not saying we would do that, but I'm just trying to do math. If we made you an extra 3% per year and then you gave us back 1, but then you were still net 2% on average ahead every year, then just decide for yourself how you feel about that relationship, right? I wouldn't work with somebody where I was losing money, right? Net of the fee. I mean, I just wouldn't. So I wouldn't expect anybody else to do that either. But if in addition to that, somebody can take some of these concerns off the table for me, like income planning and tax planning and just bringing this vacation scenario back into it here, Cheryl, real quick. You know, what if I take this vacation? What's the long-term effect? What is Irma on my Medicare? So we can take care of all of that.
0: Mm-hmm.
1: And there's no additional, you know, that's just part of the package. So, you know, we're here to make you more money net of our fee. We're here to help you protect your assets after you take income adjusted for inflation and taxes moving forward. Because at the end of the day, if you're not protecting your assets and growing your assets, we're not protecting our revenue and growing our revenue. And I can't say it any plainer than that. We're literally playing for the same team. We both want to protect and grow your assets because we both benefit. And that's how we do things at Talon Wealth and the Guarding Your Nest Egg radio show.
0: You know, I think a lot of what you offer that often gets my attention, consequences. So if you do this, this is the potential consequence of that action.
1: Sure. Yeah.
0: And so once you start to think of it in those terms, really it opens everything up. You think, oh, okay, so the decision I make today could impact something years down the road. I need to carefully consider that.
1: Well, yeah, we don't like surprises, right?
0: No.
1: So in when it comes to investing, we measure things that, you know, there's a scale. You know, it's best case, worst case. Nobody ever gets the best. Nobody ever gets the worst, right? But there's always something in between. And you have to have a way to manage that. But if you can work with somebody, I mean, I can't tell you how many conversations I have where people go, I didn't even know you could do that.
0: Yep. I hear right? it too. Yeah.
1: Yeah. And it's not their fault, right? It's not that they aren't educated. It's just nobody ever told them, right? So, you know, we can go over all of the investment options. The idea is just, I keep saying this, helping you make informed decisions. Informed decisions just means somebody didn't leave things off the table. Based on what you want to accomplish, these are the options. Let's talk about the options, how they all work, probably come up with a blend on what's best for you, and go from there. But we want to maintain liquidity because we want to make sure that things can change over time. Because guess what? Things change over time.
0: They always do. They always do. So here's the number you can call. If you'd like, you can call right now. 3,000. 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You've been putting that money back, building that nest egg. 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The number to call is 616-373-3000 or online at guardingyournestegg.com. And Mike, that is our show for this week.
1: That is our show this week. However, if we missed your call, give us a call now.
0: Please do. And we'd be happy to take your call, and we hope to see you back here next week.

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1: 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Just use the keyword Mike or Michael. And then a couple of favors. Something a little different today that I want to remind you of, that we've started a Substack. 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And then there are some Colorado-based stories that we never get to that I want to talk about those too. 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And I would encourage you to go over and like it and read it and follow it. 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And it'll be those two kinds of articles. So if you have a chance, heckofajob.substack.com, go take a look at it. I have a question earlier in the week, or an article from earlier in the week about a Colorado issue. And then on this past Thursday, I published an article about, and you've heard me talk about this on the weekend program too, the old concept of race, and that there were three races. And I've always, that's kind of what I was taught. That's what I've learned. And since then, I've been doing some research about a colorblind society. And it turns out that this whole concept of three races, Caucasian, Negroid, Mongoloid, is really kind of outdated. And it started from an artificial precept that an old anthropologist used. And I kind of debunked that. And pretty much admit that I was kind of wrong, because that's kind of what I was taught. And that we really are on a path to a colorblind society. And my argument in that article in Substack is we really do need to move to a colorblind society. So if you have the opportunity, it's at heckofajob.substack.com. So if you're on Substack, you can just search for Heck of a Job and you'll find it. And I'd appreciate it if you would follow it and join me. It's free for now. I don't know how long I'll keep it free, maybe until I build up a bigger subscriber base, but it doesn't cost you anything to read it right now, and please go do that. And then while you're at it, go follow me on X, formerly Twitter. That's at Michael D. Brown, and all the others are at Michael D. Brown, too. So let's get started. And I want to ask you a question, or give you a question, that I don't think anybody wants to answer honestly. And it's probably going to make some people uncomfortable. You trust your bank, for example. You trust your doctor's medical records. You trust, say, the Social Security Administration, to keep track of your earnings every year. You file your income taxes, and the Social Security gets that data, and they put that into your Social Security account, and that helps you determine whenever you start taking Social Security. That will determine how much you're supposed to get. You extend that kind of trust because you believe, or at least you hope, that the systems holding your most important information are protected by serious people that use serious security, right? I mean, that's the premise. Now tell me, why do you trust the system that determines who holds power in the United States of America? I have spent the last several days kind of going deep on that question. And what I found and what I want to walk you through is not a conspiracy theory. It's an architectural review. It's a look at the actual plumbing

Broadcasting live from Denver, Colorado. Hey, you've tuned in to The Weekend with Michael Brown. Glad to have you with me. Thanks for joining the program today. We got some rules of engagement, as you know. Text line, of course, is always open, 24 hours a day, 7 days a week. So in your message app, the number is 33103. 33103. Just use the keyword Mike or Michael. And no matter when you listen to the program, if you listen to it delayed or podcast, you can always send me a text message. You can TMA, tell me anything, or AMA, ask me anything, ask me anything. Just use the keyword Mike or Michael, number 33103. And then do me a favor and go follow me over on X, which is at Michael D. Brown. And the same is true for Instagram.

is on the move everywhere around the world. In fact, at some point today, I'm going to talk about some elections that were held locally in the United Kingdom that spells, I hope, a little bit of doom for the left and some indication that perhaps people are coming to a little bit of their senses in the United Kingdom. So there are all these different stories. And I know I do 3 hours a day, 5 days a week, on KOA in Denver. And then I do 3 hours on Saturday. That's on 300 plus affiliates around the country. But guess what? In any one program, I'm not going to spend a full 3 hours on one single topic, even though I think that topic may deserve a lot more coverage than I give it. So what we've done is we've set up a Substack. Now, everybody's got a Substack, just like everybody's got a Twitter account, everybody's got Facebook, everybody's got everything else. 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I'm only going to publish 2 times a week. 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And so I'm going to publish twice a week on Tuesdays and Thursdays on Substack. And one day or the next day, either Tuesday or Thursday, depending on just what topic has come up during the program or that I've found, you will find one of two kinds of topics. One will be a Colorado-centric topic, but which I think deserves more attention around the country, because what's happening with the Democrat Party in Colorado, for that matter, what's happening with the Republican Party in Colorado, which is on its death knell, its deathbed, will eventually happen somewhere else. I know you may be sitting on your fat butt somewhere in Texas or Florida or even Oklahoma, and you think, oh, I'm safe here. It's never going to happen here. Yeah, don't be so sure. So I'm going to take those kinds of stories, and I'm going to expound on them in a much more in-depth way than I can do on radio. And on the alternate day, on Thursday or Tuesday, depending on what I've done on the previous day, I'm going to take a national or an international subject, and I'm going to expound on that. For example, this past week, I did a story, which, let me use the Colorado story. Colorado story is about a county in Colorado, Douglas County, Colorado. It's one of the richest counties in the entire country. It used to be solidly Republican. It's slowly kind of deteriorating and becoming a little more purple, even though we have 3 Republican county commissioners. These 3 Republican county commissioners are so focused on trying to, you know, I don't know, try to claim that they're doing something good for people, created a free, which you know is a lie to begin with, a free transportation service, not like our regional light rail or our regional bus service, but a free door-to-door service. Oh, wait a minute. That's Uber, or that's Lyft. Yeah, that's exactly what they've done. They call it free. They're competing with private companies, and yet they say, oh, it's only going to cost us, you know, $3 million. No, I did the calculations. Eventually, it's going to cost us $30 million. That's the kind of crap that even Republicans do. And you may say, well, that's only Colorado. Yeah, we'll go read the story and then watch the same thing happen. Like in California, the stupid rail that Gavin Newsom and what, every governor since Ronald Reagan was governor probably, it hasn't gone back that far. But they've been trying to build this, you know, this train system between, I don't forget where it is. It's either San Diego and San Francisco or L.A. But it's gone nowhere. And it's now like up to $260 billion, and they've laid two feet of track. And Gavin Newsom is out there talking about, oh, I'm going to finish this, I'm going to finish it. Bull crap, you're not going to finish it. So that's the kind of story. And then you've heard me talk about race on the program. And I talk about race, not a lot, but enough that it's fairly consistent, because I believe, like Dr. Martin Luther King did, that discrimination runs both directions. You can discriminate against minorities. You can discriminate against majorities. You can discriminate against black or brown people. In fact, you can discriminate against white people. And I make an argument in the second article for a colorblind society, and that the Supreme Court, when they ruled as unconstitutional racial congressional districts in Louisiana, in other words, a congressional district that was designed solely that it would be black majority, that's racism. That's racist. And I make an argument for a colorblind society based on these Supreme Court decisions. Now, I've kind of buried the lead here.

0: 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And in Russia, that's Victory Day, the most sacred holiday on the Russian calendar. But what's really going on in Russia right now? Because it's not as it seems. That's coming up next. 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Text lines open, 33103, keyword Michael. Hang tight. May Victory Day in Russia, coming up next.
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0: Welcome back to the weekend with Michael Brown. Glad to have you with me. 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I really do appreciate you signing up for it. So as I said, today is Saturday, May 9th, and it's Russia. It's Victory Day, and it is the most sacred holiday on the Russian calendar. Why? This is the day that the Soviet Union, which is now Russia, obviously, celebrates its defeat of Nazi Germany in World War II. It's normally a day of thundering tanks rolling across Red Square. You've been to Red Square? It really is fascinating. Missiles pointed skyward. And Vladimir Putin would be standing at the podium. I know you've seen these old pictures before of all these Russian leaders standing up there on the Kremlin along that wall. And then they're all the soldiers goose-stepping through Red Square. They show off all their missiles and their tanks and everything. And then you would normally have Vladimir Putin standing at the podium in all of his imperial glory, chest puffed out, telling the Russian people and telling the world, Mother Russia remains unconquerable. Not this year. Nope. This year, there are no tanks, no missiles, no heavy military hardware at all. And in fact, Putin is reportedly hiding in a bunker, beefing up security because he fears he's going to be assassinated. I've been to one of Putin's dachas, one of his vacation homes, when I was traveling through Russia as part of my NATO assignment with Homeland Security. The group that I was with one time took me to one of those summer vacation homes he has. It wasn't too far out of Moscow, but it was like a palace, absolutely like a palace. And here he is. He's got them all over the country. So the man that spent 25 years turning Victory Day into the centerpiece of his imperialist agenda has now been reduced to watching cadets march across Red Square as a substitute for the army that he's bleeding dry in Ukraine. Just let that sink in for a second. The parade that was supposed to intimidate the world has become evidence of Russian weakness. A former Kremlin speechwriter put it pretty bluntly. It visualizes the fact that something is going wrong. No feces, Sherlock, you think so? Something is going wrong. And the Russian people, finally, I think, are starting to see it. So I've been reading several articles. One in particular, I think, gets it fairly close, but I'll tell you what it misses. This one article I read documents something that I think is genuinely extraordinary, and that's the collapse of the propaganda bubble inside Russia itself. Now, that's good news for us, but not for the reason you may think. It's good news for us because it shows that normal people, and I do believe that the Russians are, I've met a lot of Russians in my travels over there, they're just like you and me. They just want to have a steady job. They want to earn a living. They want their kids to be educated. They want to live a normal life. They want to be able to buy a car, but either buy a nice apartment or even maybe buy a house somewhere. They really are, in that regard, like anybody else. And they're starting to see through the propaganda. And let's think about why. Well, Ukrainian drones have been slamming into refineries. Those drones are hitting pumping stations. They're hitting factories deep inside the Russian territory. Take, for example, in the Black Sea port of Tuapse. Fireballs of burning gasoline erupted 15 stories high over that local refinery. Rivers of burning fuel ran down the city streets. Near the Ural Mountains in Perm, 2 days of Ukrainian attacks on crude oil pumping station created a toxic cloud 80 miles wide. That's according to NASA satellite imagery. That prompted a regional-wide chemical emergency alert. You never hear about these stories, right? And what was Putin doing while Perm burned? Well, he went on television discussing, are you ready, cabbage salting techniques with a bunch of, let's say, slightly plump Russian ladies in traditional Russian headdresses. Now, I'm not making that up. Cabbage. The man, apparently, is the Nero while Rome burns, he's the Nero of the Urals, fiddling while his refineries burn. Now, CNN is reporting, and there's a quote, paranoia at every turn. Now, Putin was apparently pretty rattled by watching what happened to the leadership in both Iran and Venezuela, and he was also troubled by the assassination attempts on Donald Trump. You add all of that paranoia, and then you get hundreds of Ukrainian drones are getting launched daily. Yeah, the guy's hiding, and the propaganda wall is beginning to crack. A taboo against criticizing the government directly on Russian social media, that's actually evaporated. Open expression of dissent is actually now tolerated. Maybe not tolerated. Maybe they're trying to ignore it. And that criticism of the communist government is becoming even more commonplace. Even the hardline pro-war voices, the Z-bloggers, the ultra-nationalists who cheered the Ukrainian war from day one, they're now posting things on social media like, we're expletive, just totally expletive, screwed. We'll use that word. We're screwed, just totally screwed. One person wrote, 80% of my friends have closed down their businesses. The system has failed. And they've been lying to Vladimir Vladimirovich, and they just keep on lying. Wow. On Russian social media. That's hope for even a free and open society like us, that eventually when the government just lies so much, oh, I don't know, let's think about 6 feet social distancing during COVID. People finally say, this makes no sense. It's absurd. We're not going to follow it anymore. Now, there's a guy named Igor Girkin. He's the guy that started the separatist takeover of the Donbass in 2014. He's in prison for criticizing the defense ministry. This guy is so hardline that he makes hawks look like doves. Even he is now posting from his jail cell. In fact, in one post he said, unfortunately, we are headed toward military defeat, and that is a fact. Wow. Even the Ruskies are beginning to realize that the war in Ukraine is not going as well as they thought it would. Now, here's where I think this one article that I was reading falls short, and I want to take you a little deeper into it. This piece ends with what I would call the Adam Smith caveat. There's a lot of ruin in a nation, meaning don't count Russia out just yet. And I think that's true. But it understates two things that matter enormously. Russia is and has historically been able to survive any number of things. That's why May 9th, Victory Day, is so important to them, because they were able, we often forget that we were allies with Russia during World War II because we had a common enemy, the Nazis. Oh, yeah, I'm sorry. No, not Donald Trump. The real Nazis. You know, the ones that were using concentration camps and gassing and trying to exterminate the Jews. Yeah, those real Nazis. The reason I point out that this Adam Smith caveat, which is essentially claiming this, they're essentially saying, hey, look, a nation, even a communist nation like Russia, can endure a lot of strain and a lot of hardship, but eventually survive because it's resilient. I'm not really quite sure that's true, because there are two things going on that I think the article misses that I want to address with you. It's the Weekend with Michael Brown. Don't forget, it's heckofajob.substack.com. 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I think you'll enjoy the writing. You can always leave comments about that. Text line's always open. Hang tight. I'll be right back.
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17: The National Retail Federation says Americans are prioritizing Mother's Day despite economic uncertainty. Natalie Migliori has more.
18: The Federation's annual survey shows Americans are projected to spend a record $38 billion on gifts and experiences just for mom this year. Some moms planning on hanging out with family, but they say save your money. Here's what they really want.
19: I would rather go to the spa by myself, but yeah.
20: leave me alone. Quiet, rest.
8: being around the people I love and eating something good for dinner.
18: Shoppers say the top three gifts they're getting for mom this year are flowers, greeting cards, or experiences. I'm Natalie Migliori.
17: The monthly jobs report is out, and it shows the U.S. economy added 150,000 jobs in April. Nick Harper reports.
20: The 115,000 figure is better than expected, showing a robust labor market in the face of the global energy crisis that's been triggered by the U.S. war with Iran. Economists had predicted just 55,000 jobs to be added.
17: That compares with a revised 178,000 jobs added in March. The Bureau of Labor Statistics says the unemployment rate was unchanged at 4.3%. Consumer sentiment fell to a new low in May. The University of Michigan's early reading for the month slipped 3.2% from April's record low. Inflation fears were the primary factor driving the drop as gas prices soared due to the Iran war. The survey's chief economist noted concerns about high prices and buying conditions were driving the downward trend in sentiment. The inflation outlook actually eased slightly but remained high, with consumers expecting to see prices up 4.5% a year from now. With your consumer and business news, I'm Chris Caraggio.
21: Coming up Monday morning on West Michigan's Morning News, could the Grizz close the door on Manitoba? Where the Pistons sit with the Cavs?
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0: Hey, you're listening to Weekend with Michael Brown. Glad to have you with me. I appreciate you tuning in. Text line's always open. In fact, let me speak about the text line for just a moment. The text line's always open, 33103, keyword Mike or Michael. In fact, let me pull it up because I was just reading it during the break. Goober number 5777 writes, Michael or Mike, dear sir, when are you going to start explaining how Goober numbers are allocated as part of your rules of engagement? Is there a test to pass before a listener is elevated to Goober status? Actually, there's not. The fact that you listen to this program tells me that you're already head and shoulders above everybody else. Because I'm that good. No, I'm just kidding. I'm being a smartass. Exactly what are the prerequisites to becoming, it just occurred to me, he writes, I may be spelling Goober incorrectly. Let's check with Google. Anyway, I get the impression Goober, why do I know? I was spelling Goober correctly all along. Numbers are auto-assigned. If that's true, what happens in the case of Goober number duplication? Does some sort of Gooboff determine who keeps the number and who has to dream up another in hopes it's not already taken? No, the Goober number is a very scientifically assigned number that we spent I would guess 35 cents, maybe a buck and a half, I don't know, to figure out how to come up with your Goober number. It's the last four digits of your phone number. So when I say your Goober number 5777, Goober number 5777, if that's duplicated and I see 5777 somewhere else, I'll then go look at the rest of your number, which I won't give out, but I see your area code starts with a 2, and I see that your prefix starts with a 4. Yeah. So your Goober number 5577. That's how you get a Goober number. Now, I'm not saying everybody can be a Goober, because we have some that are just, they're not very smart. And so we just tend to ignore those. In fact, if you are, and I'm not trying to dissuade you from ever sending me a text message, but we have some people who, we have a few, not very many, but I would say maybe half a dozen, that like to comment on every single thing I say. And their comment is essentially, you're an idiot. Or they'll call me a certain name, which I can't repeat on air, because they think I'm a simp for Donald Trump. And I think, really? You've never heard me criticize the Republicans or criticize a conservative that's doing something stupid? You see, I'm an equal opportunity. I don't like stupid people. Yeah, I just don't like stupid people. And if you're a politician and you're stupid, I really don't like you. And I really don't care what your party affiliation is. So there's the answer to that. Let's get back to the Ruskies and how this one article I was reading about how, there's the Adam Smith caveat. These countries can survive and survive and survive. I think they miss a point. The credibility gap in Russia right now is structural. It's not temporary. Let me explain what I mean. Any regime can survive an economic hardship. They can actually survive a military setback. What they cannot survive, at least indefinitely, is the moment when ordinary citizens who don't pay a lot of attention to politics or to government stop believing the bull crap that the government or the politicians are feeding them. You might say, ooh, Michael, we might be kind of close to that in this country. That's exactly right, and that's why this story, I think, is important. You think about Joseph Stalin. He survived catastrophic losses in World War II because of propaganda. The Soviet Union collapsed, not because the economy finally failed, but because by 1989, virtually nobody believed the communist ideology anymore. Now, Mikhail Gorbachev didn't lose Russia in a military defeat. He lost the Soviet Union because the lie had become unsustainable. Now let's fast forward from Gorbachev to Putin. Putin's entire political architecture is built on one premise. Hey, Russia, we're winning. Russia is strong. Russia is feared. Seriously? Russia has lost a net 116 square kilometers of controlled territory just last month alone. The rate of Russian advancement has slowed dramatically since November. Russia is losing ground they had previously taken. Now, when your own Z-bloggers are saying you're headed for defeat, when your own central bank governor is warning of economic contraction, when your most sacred national holiday, Saturday, May 9th, visualizes a fact that something is going wrong, the story is over. Now, Putin can stay in power without that story for a while, but he can't stay in power forever. That's the first point. The credibility gap is a structural problem, not just a temporary problem. There's a second problem. The fact I told you that stories everywhere on these international news organizations that I read and some of the think tanks that I look through, the fact that Vladimir Putin is hiding in a bunker is more than a metaphor. It's actually a strategic problem. According to European intelligence that was obtained by CNN, Vladimir Putin has stopped going to his Moscow Oblast and his Valdai residences entirely. In other words, the palace that he has in Moscow, he's staying away from it. The residence that he has in Valdai, staying away from that entirely. He now spends most of his time in these underground bunkers. Now think about what that means operationally. A leader who cannot move freely, who cannot publicly appear without extraordinary security theater, who had to strip his own Victory Day parade of tanks because he's afraid Ukrainian drones might actually attack and destroy them on the highway going into Moscow. That leader cannot project the one thing that authoritarianism, in this case communism, requires above all else. Not just the actual control of the population, but the appearance of control. And history tells us what comes next. And it's not pretty. Not for Ukraine, not for Europe, not for any of us. You see a regime that loses the narrative, but retains the guns, they never democratize. They escalate the authoritarianism. They lash out. They do something dramatic because they're trying to do what? They're trying to reset the story. That's the danger zone that I think we're entering right now with Russia. You have a cornered animal, Vladimir Putin. He's hemorrhaging credibility at home. He's hiding in a bunker. He's watching his economy contract and his military is losing ground. I would argue that Putin, in that situation, is more dangerous than the swaggering Putin of 2022. Not less, he's more dangerous. The ceasefire offers, the diplomatic gestures, Ukraine noted that Russia's ceasefire offer for this Victory Day parade, that ceasefire offer arrived in the very same diplomatic pouch as the threat to destroy the capital of Kiev. That's not diplomacy. That's a man playing games while he tries to figure out his next move. Which leads me to ask a simple question. If we're going to watch this, because think about everything going on in the world right now. We got Donald Trump, who has seized control of Venezuelan oil. Most of that oil was going to communist China. The Strait of Hormuz is now shut down. The Iranians have shut it down, but we blockaded it, meaning that, that Iranian oil is likewise not going to China. Now, Russia is selling some oil. And there is a little bit of oil getting to Cuba, but not a lot. And we now control the Straits of Malacca. So Trump has maneuvered his way to control global energy. The United Arab Emirates have pulled out of OPEC. They want to sell oil, but not under the terms of OPEC. Everything is changing right now. And on top of all of that, the Ukraine war, which barely gets any news coverage in this country at all right now. That was all we could talk about when Biden was president, is now on the back burner. So what should we watch for? Well, stay tuned. I'll give you three things that I think we ought to watch for. You're listening to The Weekend with Michael Brown. Don't forget that Substack. Go over and subscribe to it right now. Heck of a job. www.substack.com. Hang tight. I'll be right back.
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0: Welcome back to The Weekend with Michael Brown. Glad to have you with me. I appreciate you tuning in. Text line, of course, is always open. So all you goobers out there can TMA, tell me anything, or ask me anything, and AMA. On your message app, the number is 33103. 33103. Keyword is Mike or Michael. And just to remind you, I don't respond to all of them. but I do read every single one of them. So I said before the break, I think there are three things to watch for, because this is fascinating, because something that consumed, you think about how much of our politics, the news, everything that the war in Ukraine consumed prior to even Trump. And then Trump comes into office a year or so ago, and it's still, and now suddenly it's on the back burner. And while it's on the back burner, Vladimir Putin is hiding in bunkers. I want you to watch the elites. Moscow's Higher School of Economics published a really detailed report about how business confidence is falling to its lowest level for the entirety of Putin's rule. And then quickly they removed that article under pressure, allegedly, I guess I should say, from the Kremlin. When the people who run your country start hiding economic data from you, the rot has reached the foundation. The oligarchs, the elites, the people that honestly keep Putin in power. Now, Putin is kept in power by a couple of things. He's kept in power by, obviously, the military. He's kept in power by fear. He's kept in power by his close circle of advisors around him. And he's kept in power by the oligarchs. Because if you control the entire sector of an economy, energy, mining, transportation, whatever it might be, Putin needs you and you need Putin. But if you're one of those oligarchs, and you're talking about how the economy is being ruined, because remember, that goes to the oligarchs' pocketbooks. That means, as I said, the rot has reached the foundation. The other thing I would watch is the military-industrial complex. Watch the managers of the defense industry, the people that are building Russia's war machine. They're actually now going on YouTube to say that the procurement system is corrupt, and that Russian attempts to import substitutions have completely failed. So when the oligarchs and the companies and the people that are making the weapons tell you the weapons program is broken, you better believe them. And if I know this, and I'm telling my national audience about this, you don't think that Vladimir Putin doesn't know it too? You don't think that the Putin intel apparatus is telling him what's being said around the world? I mean, they're not telling him about the we'll begin with Michael Brown, but they are telling them, hey, here's what the oligarchs are saying. Here's what social media is saying. Here's what's being said all around the country. Why do you think that Putin would run and hide in a bunker? Because he knows that there are cracks in the dam. And then I want you to watch for, and I don't have, I have no idea how this will manifest itself, but watch for a really dramatic move. History, which I think is a good guide, suggests that Putin will try something to recapture the momentum. He'll try to do something that shows, oh, I'm still in control, I'm still the power, I'm still the dictator, you know, kind of like, remember when Reagan was shot and Alexander Haig walks into the White House briefing room and he says, I'm in charge here now. I'm controlling everything. Putin doesn't want anybody doing that except him. That's why I say watch for some sort of really dramatic move. History says that Putin might try to do something to recapture that momentum. Maybe it's a major offensive. Maybe it's a nuclear gesture. Maybe it's a political shakeup inside Russia itself. Or maybe it's a sudden lurch toward a settlement in the Ukraine that he can sell domestically as a victory, even though the rest of the world knows that it's not. He doesn't care about the rest of the world. He only cares about the people that he rules over. So if he's able to sell some sort of settlement that this is a victory and that it's good for us, that's a win for him. He doesn't care if the rest of the world knows that it's a lie. He doesn't care if the rest of the world looked at it and says, well, what a bunch of bullcrap that is. He only cares about the people that he rules over. So watch for that. Now, I want to make sure you understand this. Russia is not collapsing. But the man in the bunker, kind of like the man in the high castle, the man in the bunker is governing a country that no longer fully believes him. They're fighting a war that they don't believe he can win, or at least win cleanly. And they're living in an economy under serious strain. And they're living with a military that can't even roll tanks down Red Square without worrying about Zelensky and the Ukrainians sending drones to destroy those tanks as they drive along a highway trying to get into Moscow to get to Red Square to do the parade in front of the Kremlin. Now, Vladimir Putin may still be at the helm, but as one analyst put it perfectly, he's running on fumes and he doesn't have a map. And that's probably the most dangerous kind of leader there is. It's that rabid, trapped animal. But then I want to leave this segment with something else. On the weekend program, on the nationally syndicated program, and on the weekday program, I often talk about the word legitimacy. And I use it in the context of the United States. The cleanest example is we follow the laws that our state legislatures or a city council passes, or that the U.S. Congress passes, because we put legitimacy in those institutions. We follow and comply with the decisions of the U.S. Supreme Court because we put legitimacy in those decisions, in that institution. I just spent an hour describing to you how Vladimir Putin is losing legitimacy. And that the result of the loss of legitimacy is the loss of power, the collapse of an economy, the collapse of a country. Now, I'm not saying, as I made clear, I'm not saying that's going to happen in Russia, but there are the indicators, there are the signs, the flashing lights, the gauges are starting to flash. You're flying the airplane and all the lights are beginning to blink. You're driving your car and the engine light is on and it won't go off. I think the same thing's happening in this country. I don't think we're anywhere nearly as bad as what Putin is in, but I think we're beginning to look at, say, the U.S. Congress. You're looking at your state legislature, and you're saying, you people are a bunch of idiots. You're taxing the hell out of us. You're not building our roads and bridges. You're not taking care of the right things. You're giving all of my tax money to illegal aliens to take care of them. That's loss of legitimacy. And that's why I worry about it. It's the Weekend with Michael Brown. Text lines open. Don't forget, subscribe to my Substack, heckofajob.substack.com. We'll be back after this.
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20: Waiting on Iran, I'm Daria Albinger, Fox News. Tensions remain high in the Strait of Hormuz as the Iranian government reviews the latest U.S. peace proposal. Fox's Alex Hogan is at the White House.
21: The White House says that as they're waiting for this, the ceasefire is still holding at this time. There's also a lot of other military activity taking place. U.S. Central Command releasing footage of a U.S. fighter jet disabling two Iranian oil tankers trying to breach the American blockade. CENTCOM also says that American forces have redirected 58 commercial vessels and disabled four since April 13th. One senior British official telling Fox the HMS Dragon Type 45 destroyer now is in the Gulf. The UK's Ministry of Defense today says that the ship will support efforts to clear mines and protect ships.
20: CENTCOM says even with the ceasefire still in place, a U.S. naval blockade will remain in effect. An investigation continues into a deadly strike last night at Denver International Airport. A Frontier Airlines flight that was taking off hit and killed a woman who had apparently trespassed onto the tarmac. More from Fox's Max Gordon.
22: Frontier Flight 4345 was hurtling down the runway, taking off for Los Angeles, when they struck a person who had gotten out onto the runway. Here's radio traffic right after the collision.
23: We just hit somebody. We have an engine fire.
22: Smoke was reported in the cabin, and passengers were evacuated via slides as a precautionary measure. The Airbus A321 was carrying 224 passengers and seven crew members. Airport officials say they checked the fence line after the incident, finding it intact. The identity of the person, though, is still unknown. And the runway where the incident took place was shut down for a time, so investigators